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3: The search continues. I'm Roxanne Evans. Crews are looking for any survivors within a debris field off the coast of Nantucket, Massachusetts. A medical plane disappeared on its way to Boston over the weekend. Fox's Max Gordon has the latest.
4: The medical transport jet was on an active medevac operation when the FAA told the Coast Guard it had lost contact in the early morning hours on Saturday. Several helicopters, fixed-wing aircraft, and ships have searched about 2,840 square miles of ocean. On Sunday, the Coast Guard confirmed they had found a debris field associated with the missing airplane, but so far they haven't been able to say what has been found. A vessel with sonar is being dispatched to the debris field so that they can search the sea floor. The Coast Guard says that they will continue to search until they are confident that if there were any survivors, they would have been found.
3: Officials say six people were on board the plane. They haven't been found yet. Air traffic audio suggests the plane had been coming in blind into a storm. And President Trump announced a new AI task force, says several new polls show Americans are concerned about the future of the technology. Fox's David Spunt with more from the White House.
5: President Trump in Dayton, Ohio last night discussed data centers and what they mean for not only Ohioans, but Americans across the country.
6: We're also taking historic action to ensure that big tech data centers benefit local communities.
5: He announced a new group run by the Director of National Intelligence. And this is something that is going to really show what the United States needs to be prepared for when it comes to artificial intelligence.
3: And members of the task force include Director of National Intelligence Jay Clayton, FTC Chairman Andrew Ferguson, Department of War Chief Technology Officer Emil Michael. 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
3: Details emerging about the suspect in a mid-flight attack on an Israel-bound Fly Dubai commercial jetliner last week. Fox's Trey Yingst is in Tel Aviv, Israel, with details.
10: AP names Hammam al-Hamani as the main suspect in this case. They say the man tried to take out
1: the captain of this flight using an axe that may have already been in the cockpit. The Omani national had been banned from flying in Oman due to his extremist views. Questions remain about the vetting process that allowed him to be hired by Fly Dubai and co-pilot a flight to Israel. At this point, no additional links have been disclosed to foreign governments, including Iran, despite President Trump discussing possible ties. Here in Israel, the captain of the flight, who avoided disaster, helping to save the lives of more than 170 people, is being hailed as a hero. New reports indicate the co-pilot may have been trying to take control of the aircraft and crash it into Tel Aviv's Ben Gurion Airport.
3: The captain was injured during the attack and is recovering in an Abu Dhabi hospital. The UAE shared a list of passengers and crew with Israel before the flight took off, according to officials. Death row inmate Krista Pike still hospitalized after a botched execution attempt in Tennessee. Fox's Madison Scarpino with the latest.
10: The prison chief overseeing this botched execution is now stepping down as Tennessee officials are trying to figure out how this happened and what to do next. Pike's attorney says that she is still alive. She remains in a Nashville area hospital, unconscious, intubated, with significant injuries to her arm, as they say the lethal drug may have gone into her arm instead of her bloodstream. Former U.S. Attorney Ed Stanton will be conducting the independent review. The governor's office saying it will seek to determine if protocol was followed and consider whether additional recommendations are necessary. Pike was set to be killed by lethal injection Wednesday. She was convicted in 1996 for brutally torturing and killing her classmate. The process failed twice. Reporters there heard her snoring and moaning.
3: The state's governor issued a temporary ban on executions as the investigation continues. I'm Roxanne Evans. This is Fox News.
11: I'm Shannon Bream at the U.S. Supreme Court. The term getting ready to kick off the first Monday in October, and it's full of politically charged, high-profile cases.
12: I believe that we need dramatic Supreme Court reform in terms of moving forward.
11: Under fire from Democrats and, at times, the White House.
13: It's just a preposterous ruling. We actually have an opportunity to reverse this decision, just as we've reversed so many bad decisions throughout the generations.
11: We sit down with Justice Samuel Alito for a wide-ranging interview about turbulent times.
14: I think it was a stress test of our constitutional rights,
11: including one that shook the court to its core.
14: I never dreamed that the draft of the opinion would be leaked. It very predictably made the five of us in the majority targets for assassination.
11: Do you have an opinion about who you think the leaker was?
14: I do have an opinion.
11: The justices are set to dive into a slate of controversial cases involving immigration enforcement, guns, voting rights, and free speech. Attorney General Todd Blanche joins us to discuss how the Justice Department plans to make the administration's case at the high court. Then,
15: it seems like a wild thing to expect that your local government is going to tell you, hey, you can't have people come over to your house unless you have a permit there, and especially to pray.
11: Whether you need a permit to pray in your own home, one of the key cases on the docket. Plus,
16: how are we doing, Macomb County?
17: We are on the cusp of beating the communists, socialists, radicalized lunatics, and villains. Once and for all.
11: Final appeals to voters with just 30 days until the midterms. The Ruthless Crew joins us to make their predictions.
18: It's become kind of the center of the universe in terms of this midterm election.
11: Live from the Supreme Court. All right now on Fox News Sunday. Live pictures of a rainy Washington outside the Supreme Court, which is about to launch another busy term tomorrow. Our in-depth interview with Justice Alito is just ahead, and Attorney General Todd Blanche joins us exclusively in minutes. But first, a look at some of today's top stories. Searchers have found a debris field off of Nantucket, believed to be from an air ambulance plane that vanished over the Atlantic during a flight from Bermuda to Boston early Saturday. Six people were on board. Cornell University's president released a video message Saturday calling allegations of a gang rape at a fraternity in 2024 deeply disturbing and promised more transparency amid mounting criticism over how the school handled that incident. And in a White House video released Saturday, President Trump announced plans to send $90 payments to more than 20 million Americans on Medicare to help lower health care costs. The money would come from a $2 billion fund set up by Congress back in 2008 to help improve Medicare. The announcement comes as President Trump is spending the weekend stumping for GOP midterm candidates. Fox News Justice correspondent David Spunt joins us from the White House with more. David.
5: Hi, Shannon. President Trump is back in Washington after hitting four states and 3 days on the campaign trail. The midterm clock is ticking, and loudly. Last night, he took his message to Vandalia, Ohio, just outside of Dayton, where he touted data centers, a popular topic in Ohio and many other states.
6: We're also taking historic action to ensure that big tech data centers benefit local communities. We want them. Look, there's so much money to be made for Ohio. You can't just turn them off. They'll go to China.
5: Shannon, the Wall Street Journal reporting a new task force at the White House has 4 months to put together a report to highlight artificial intelligence risks and opportunities. The report will also look at the government's overall responsibility with the rapidly evolving technology. On Friday, Trump made his pitch to Alabama voters, which is a bit unusual given that, unlike Ohio, Alabama is a strong Republican state. His Alabama visit follows visits to other strong Republican states, Oklahoma and Texas. While the president hits the trail, the Supreme Court justices, as you mentioned, will be back on the bench tomorrow, including the three that he picked to have their jobs, presumably for the rest of their lives. The president expressing regret about the three that he picked, Gorsuch, Barrett, and Kavanaugh, telling Time magazine recently, quote, "What can I do? I put them in. They voted against me too often. I gave them the position of a lifetime, and they vote against me often. They vote for me, too. The Democrats stick like glue. Those three, they virtually never vary. You can come up with the worst thing in the world, and they'll vote as a group. And while I don't like it, there's something I admire about it. There is loyalty." Now, in the same interview, the president said, quote, "I don't want loyalty. I want good decisions," end quote. And there are plenty of decisions coming from the Supreme Court in the coming months, as you will preview today. Mm-hmm. Shannon.
7: David Smut, you are correct. Reporting for the White House, thank you so much, David.
5: Thanks.
7: Joining us now, U.S. Attorney General Todd Blanche. Good to have you back on the show.
19: Good to be here.
7: So let's start at the Supreme Court, because the court made news this week, taking up one of the immigration cases that's gotten a lot of attention about deporting people to third-party countries where they have no connection. The plaintiffs in that case said this: the record shows that class members removed without meaningful notice or an opportunity to present country-specific protection claims have faced prolonged and arbitrary detention, beatings, and sexual assault, disappearance, and chain refoulement, or being sent to countries from which the U.S. has already granted them protection. These harms cannot be undone. How will you answer that in court?
19: Well, it's not true. I mean, what the plaintiffs have tried to do in this case, unsuccessfully, by the way, because the Supreme Court has stayed that case, and there's arguments later on this year, and we'll see what happens after that. But that we give absolutely appropriate amount of notice and of due process that the law requires. Now, remember, what we're talking about here are individuals and where they're not citizens, they're here illegally, and their own countries say, we do not want them back. Okay, so we have to find somewhere to send them. And that, again, as a nation, as a sovereign nation, the United States has to be able to do that. We cannot be in a position where there's somebody here that their own country doesn't want them back, and there's nothing we can do. And look, the law is clear. And we believe that the Supreme Court, they granted the stay so we can continue to do the important work of this administration when it comes to getting out everybody that's here illegally. And we'll see what happens later this year. But this idea that we're violating human rights, and that the president and that the United States is doing something to damage and put these people in harm's way is just categorically false.
7: So that case was added to the December calendar, so we'll track that. But you mentioned, because of a stay, you are allowed to continue with that policy at this point. That came through the emergency docket. Some people call it the shadow docket. And they say it's just not transparent, and it allows the administration to move forward with certain things like this policy. Carolyn Shapiro, who is with the Chicago Kent College of Law Institute on the Supreme Court, said this: that docket has had the effect of allowing the administration to do things that are almost certainly illegal without even a hint from the Supreme Court that they think that's problematic. So how do you respond to critics who say this is an end run?
19: That's just completely false. Okay, that's not what the emergency docket has done. We don't want to use the emergency docket. Remember, these are cases where we know as the Department of Justice and the administration that we are right. And yet we have a district court judge, or even sometimes the appellate courts, that if they know that we're right too, and they say, no, we're going to stop you. And so in those cases, we go to the Supreme Court. By the way, we've won 80% of the time, 28 times we've won on the emergency docket. So,
7: which is what the critics are worried about. They say it's been so beneficial and deferential, they would argue, to the Trump administration.
19: Well, deferential to the law. I agree with them on that. Deferential to following the Constitution. I agree with them on that. That's exactly what it is. It's us going to the Supreme Court and saying, hey, this is happening at the courts below. We're still going to appeal, so we're still going to have full argument. But in the meantime, justices, look at what this has done for a nation. Look at what this has done in defiance of the Constitution. And yes, 28 times, 80% of the time, the Supreme Court very much agrees with us. So that is not the opposite of true of what those critics are saying. This is allowing the president and this administration to do what we're lawfully allowed to do under the Constitution, okay, without being stopped for 6 months to a year that would normally take. And so, look, we don't want to use the shadow docket. Before we go to the Supreme Court, in every case, in every single case, we ask the Court of Appeals, will you stay this decision? Because it's wrong, until the Supreme Court can rule. And the only time we have to go back to the Supreme Court is when that circuit says, no, we won't. And then we're forced to do that. So we're not going to stop doing that. We wish we didn't have to, but I think the record speaks for itself that this is us doing our jobs for the American people.
11: It's something I asked Justice Alito about, and folks can see that in the interview coming up. I want to ask you about this, too. The DOJ is planning to send out 1,000 monitors to the polls during the midterm elections.
19: Yes.
11: Democratic Senator Tammy Baldwin has said this about the upcoming election. She says our democracy depends on Americans being able to show up at the ballot box and have their voices heard. But that's all at risk this November as President Trump openly weighs sending in armed federal agents to our schools, churches, fire stations, and other polling locations. So what exactly is the plan? Who are these monitors going to be? And how do you answer critics who say it's about intimidation?
19: I wish that the senators that are and congressmen that are saying this fear-mongering false statements would just not do that. It's not fair to the American people. Since the 60s, the Department of Justice has monitored elections. Every single election has been monitored. And so meaning this administration, President Trump, is doing the same thing that every single administration has done in our generation, multiple generations, okay? And we're making sure that federal law is being enforced appropriately. What these senators should be saying is thank God that we have a government that's ready to show up and have we're hoping to have 1,000 or more. They are not going to Republican states, they're not going to Democrat states, they're going to every state to make sure that our elections are carried out legally, fairly, and appropriately. And again, this happens in every single election, and of course we're going to do it. Of course we're going to make sure the law is followed, and election integrity is so important in this country, and it's something that we're all talking about as we should.
11: Who are these people going to be? Though the accusation is going to be armed federal agents, is that accurate?
19: I mean, that is completely false. Okay, they're going to be election monitors, as they are every single time.
11: Okay, Minnesota judges, the DOJ filed a complaint this week against a number of judges who talked to the New York Times. They had some critical things to say. The DOJ complaint says that they are ethically prohibited from commenting in the way that they did. One of the judges has responded out there to a local media affiliate, and he says that he's well within the ethical rules that apply to federal judges. Indeed, in February of this year, the Committee on Codes of Conduct issued an advisory opinion to emphasize that federal judges may speak and write on core judiciary matters, such as advocacy for the rule of law and judicial independence. He says, that's exactly what I did.
19: Well, I think the New York Times article, it turns out, is available for most Americans to read. And they can read what was said in that article, and they can read what the opinion says. The judge can talk about the rule of law and generally the importance of the judiciary. That is not what, in our view, this judge did. Remember, at the time, he was the chief judge of the entire district court. And so what an incredible, in our mind, incredible injustice to this country to have judge virtually the entire bench, every single active judge except for one, spoke to the New York Times about ongoing cases in Minnesota. And there's canons that, and by the way, these canons are not surprising. These are canons that we would expect to exist in our system where a judge speaks from the bench and from his or her rulings. They don't speak to the New York Times. And we'll see what happens, but I'm trying to stick up for our prosecutors, our lawyers, the rule of law, the system of justice, so that everybody gets a fair shake. And when you have a judge out there talking, multiple judges out there talking about their views, their very biased views of DHS and immigration and what we're doing, it would have been inappropriate, unfair to President Trump and to DHS and to ICE for the Department of Justice to stand idly by, so we didn't.
11: Okay, as always when you're here, I have a long list of many, many other topics we can get to, so please come back. We appreciate your time.
19: I will always come back. Thank you, Shannon.
11: All right, we are less than 30 days away from the midterm elections, and Madeline Rivera joins us live from Battleground, Ohio, where you saw the president was campaigning late last night in a tight race for the Senate that could change the balance of power here in Washington. And coming up in my in-depth interview with Supreme Court Justice Samuel Alito, we talk about how public critiques of the justices are landing there inside the halls of the courts.
20: But I am concerned about the escalation in public rhetoric in general and about the things that people in important positions say about the Supreme Court as a whole and about individual justices.

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5: We're just 30 days away from the midterms, and millions of Americans are already voting. In Ohio, early in-person voting starts on Tuesday, where there is a very tight Senate race between former Democratic Senator Sherrod Brown and Republican John Husted, who currently holds Vice President J.D. Vance's old Senate seat. The president campaigned there late last night, and Fox News' correspondent Maddie Rivera joins us on the ground in Dayton with a recap. Hey, Maddie.
6: Hi, good morning, Shannon. Well, the Senate race in Ohio could determine control of the upper chamber. It is a true toss-up, and that's why we saw President Trump stumping for key Republican candidates outside of Dayton, Ohio last night. A Marist poll shows former Democratic Senator Sherrod Brown leading Republican incumbent Senator John Husted by 8 percentage points, 51-43%. But the president is dismissing the poll, saying they don't take into account his ability to motivate low-propensity voters.
7: We're going to win strong in the Republican majorities in the House and the Senate.
8: Nobody counted, John, nobody counted on the fact that Trump was going to go out and campaign for all these people.
6: So some voters are worried Husted's ties to Trump could drag him down as the president's approval ratings are underwater in the Buckeye state. Brown sees an opening. He's trying to link Husted with president's support for data centers in an effort to paint Republicans as out of touch.
9: He's the guy. I mean, there are 200 of these already operating in Ohio, 200 of them with another 25 or 30 on the drawing board. People's electricity rates have already gone up, or one of the highest in the country, because of data centers.
6: There are also a lot of eyes on the gubernatorial race between Republican Vivek Ramaswamy and Democrat Amy Acton. The poll from Marist shows Acton ahead of Ramaswamy 50-44%. But when voters are asked who will actually win, Ramaswamy has the advantage. 53% think Ramaswamy will win, while 43% think Acton will come out on top. Shannon.
5: All right. What do they say? Election Day is the only poll that really counts and will tell us the truth. All right, Maddie Rivera, right. Thank you so much from Ohio. It is time now for our Sunday panel. Former White House Deputy Chief of Staff under George W. Bush, Karl Rove, and his best friend, Fox News senior political analyst Juan Williams. We love when we have you guys on together. The arm wrestling has not started yet. Okay, so let's start in Ohio. This is a place that the president won handily three times. And now, Carl, we have these polls that show us the two big Republicans there are trailing by, in some of our polls, outside the margin of error.
10: Yeah. Well, it's going to be a tight race. The Democrats nominated the only Democrat who might be able to win the race. On the other hand, let's be careful about all these polls. Mm-hmm. There's a really smart Republican pollster named Patrick Ruffini who went back and looked at 3,300 polls over the last four cycles and found that 73% of the time, the polls overstated the Democrat vote. In fact, if you take a look at all 3,300, they overstate the Democratic vote by basically 4 points. At the end, at this point, roughly by 7 points. So these races are tight, and they're going to be tight to the end. We should realize that what happens in the remaining days of the campaign, so the debates, what the statements that each candidate makes, who campaigns for them, what is said during those events, all have a critical impact, and this is going to be a barn burner right to the end. But these polls showing the early Democrat lead, we've seen this before. It has not been borne out. Even Nate Silver said the groups which Democrats are making the largest gains on are those that make the polls most overestimated Democrats in recent years.
5: Well, and I know that you mentioned this in a Wall Street Journal internal piece within the last few days, too. What if these polls are wrong? Again, we just won't know. They're the best measure we have. It's gotten harder with people getting rid of landlines and getting in touch with people, and that's complicated everything for pollsters. Now, Mark Halpern, who took a lot of heat a couple of weeks ago for saying that privately Republicans were having a complete meltdown and telling him that they were really worried about where this was going to go. This is what he said this week. He says, even Democrats will continue to tell you on the Senate side, Maine, New Hampshire, Michigan, and Minnesota all represent opportunities, and if the GOP win even one of those, it's a game changer in terms of the Senate map, and they could win all four, honestly. Over at National Review, looking at these polls, too, they said the Democratic excitement has likely reached the overhyped stage. Are Democrats too confident at this point?
4: I don't think you even have to look at the polls, although I'll say this to the polls, that they have been consistent and they are all leaning in the same direction. So it's not just one poll, it's all the polls. But I think here's the key thing. You don't have to look at the poll. Just look at where President Trump is traveling. Last night, he's in Ohio. He's in a red state. When they saw J.D. Vance leave, they didn't think, oh, gosh, we're going to have to compete heavily in Ohio to support his replacement. And that's what they're having to do. They're having to go to Texas, Oklahoma, Alabama. That's where this president is on the trail. I think that tells you a lot. And I think it's a sign of desperation at these rallies. When you hear him offering people $5,000, when you hear TV ads are being run, when you hear the kind of crude language that he was using last night in Ohio, I think Trump's real problem is that when people are driving down the street and they see the sign for the gas prices, they say, this is ridiculous. When people say, oh, this war keeps going on, they say, this is ridiculous. They say, you know, Trump promised inflation would go down. Inflation now is higher than when he took office. So Trump is underwater in Ohio by 14 points. Who can believe this? He's underwater on the economy by 22 points. So I just think that it's bigger than saying, yeah, the polls can be up or down. Every sign says this is a bad moment for the Republicans.
5: Well, Carl, I mean, the White House and the president will say it's not 9% like it was under President Biden. Yeah. And there was a lot of work to do when they got
10: right.
5: in.
10: Exactly right. And look, I hate to correct my colleague here, but not all the polls are the way that he depicts. Minnesota is a race. We now have four polls showing it's a race. We have New Hampshire. John Sununu looking terrific in New Hampshire. We have the Republicans on the offense. And why? Juan's right, and the president is underwater in Ohio by 14 points. Nationally, in the NBC poll, he's under by 13. But what about the Democrats? The Democrats are underwater by 21. I defy anybody to say what the Democrats as a party are going to try and do in the next 2 years, except investigate and potentially impeach Donald Trump for the third time. Let me finish. I didn't interrupt you. The idea that the Democrats have a clear path to victory, they don't. What they have are excellent candidates who are taking advantage of some of the weaknesses of Republicans, and you then have Republicans taking advantage of some of the weaknesses of Democrats. The Republicans have not won a U.S. Senate race in Michigan since 1994, and nobody, even one, is not going to say this is a gimme for the Democrats in Michigan. This is the problem that their party has.
4: No, but I think Carl wants this to be something other than a referendum on the president, and my friend here...
5: Well, midterms usually are.
4: I'm going to say, he knows the history yeah. of politics, Carl wrote. And the history is that midterms traditionally is a midterm referendum on the incumbent. A second-term incumbent, my gosh, right now in the generic ballot, Democrats have a substantial lead, larger than in 94 with the Gingrich Revolution, larger than the wave we saw in 06 that he would know intimately after the Iraq and Katrina, and in 10 with the Tea Party. So in all this, you see the GOP abandoning the North Carolina Senate race, spending big in Kansas, are you kidding me, and spending in Texas. So turnout is going to be key,
5: yep.
4: but boy, it doesn't look good.
10: One quick point.
5: If you got 5 seconds.
10: 37 congressional districts that are considered toss-ups by the Quick Political Report. Mm-hmm. The generic ballot advantage to the Democrats in those is not 8, it's 2. So where we have these real battles, the race is much closer than across the nation.
5: And both sides have got to get their party base to turn out. It's going to make all the difference. All right, Carl and Juan, great to see you always. When we return, my conversation with Justice Samuel Alito. Coming up, we are taking you inside the Supreme Court, literally here in the East Conference Room. We'll have our interview with Justice Alito on everything from who he thinks leaked the Dobbs decision to attacks on the court from the outside. That's next.
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11: Hey, Slim Chickens fans, it's football seasoning. 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
15: There are nine of us. Can you get nine people to agree on where to go to lunch? All right. We've been appointed by five different presidents over 30 years. And yet we're able to resolve those cases unanimously about 40% of the time. So when you bear that in mind, say the system's working pretty much as it has for a very, very long time.
5: Hundreds of years. In fact, Supreme Court Justice Neil Gorsuch talking with us back in May. This week, I sat down with his colleague, Justice Samuel Alito, who in January will mark 21 years on the court. Only Chief Justice John Roberts and Clarence Thomas have been there longer. The 76-year-old justice has written a new book called So Ordered, an originalist's view of the Constitution, court, and our country. That's out on Tuesday, and that's where our conversation began. So you've got this new book. There's a big theme of originalism, and people always ask, what exactly does that mean? You said it's the theory that constitutional provisions should be understood to mean what the public would have taken them to mean when they were adopted, which then begs this question. In 2026, how do you figure out things that involve surveillance or AI or things the founders could have never envisioned?
16: Those are the most difficult cases. Sometimes history, and of course, starting with the text of the Constitution, sometimes the text and sometimes history, provide a pretty clear answer to the specific cases that come before us. But when you're dealing with something like new technology, history cannot provide that kind of an answer. And so in those instances, the best we can do is to try to understand as clearly as we can the legal principle that is embodied in the Constitution. And then we have to apply that to this new technology and try to apply it in the way that makes the most sense. I think in some instances, as I said, it provides a clear answer. I know this is very controversial, but I thought it was perfectly clear that the reference to liberty in the 14th Amendment, adopted in 1868, did not mean that there is a constitutional right to abortion. In 1868, abortion was illegal in most of the states. And so it is unthinkable that those states would ratify an amendment that rendered their own laws unconstitutional and then continue to have those laws on the books for decades after that. So although that was a controversial decision and an important one, I think their originalism provided a clear answer.
5: So let's stay on the issue of abortion. Clearly the Dobbs decision sparks all kinds of backlash. First we had the leak, then we had the actual decision. Not too much difference between the two, but did you, as you were authoring that decision, that draft, did you have the full import, you think, or the understanding of how Dobbs would be received?
16: I anticipated that it would anger a great many people who believed and continue to believe strongly that there should be a constitutional right to abortion. So I understood that. I wasn't surprised that there was such a reaction. I didn't anticipate the particulars, what that would, the forms that that reaction would take, the most extreme forms. And I never dreamed that the draft of the opinion would be leaked. That was totally unprecedented in the history of the country. It was a grave breach of the trust that everybody who worked in this building had before that point. And it very predictably made the five of us in the majority targets for assassination, and nearly resulted in the assassination of my colleague, Brett Kavanaugh.
5: Do you have an opinion about who you think the leaker was?
16: I do have an opinion, but the evidence available at this time is not strong enough for the court or for me to say this is the person who was responsible.
5: Okay, let's get back to the book, because it's a collection of speeches and lectures that you've done over time. One of the first ones I flipped to see if it was there was the speech you gave in November 2020 in the midst of COVID, where, you know, a lot of things were topsy-turvy. Lives were turned upside down, businesses, churches. You talked

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1: They're saying, I assume that those who cling to old beliefs will be able to whisper their thoughts in the recesses of their homes, but if they repeat those views in public, they will risk being labeled as bigots and treated as such by governments, employers, and schools. The book also includes a 24 speech after that where you said, what I predicted in my dissent is coming to pass. What do you see?
2: I believe that's true. I believe that there are many places in this country where someone cannot say, I do not agree with same-sex marriage, or I think that marriage is an institution that should be reserved for one man and one woman. I think that would be controversial, and in some places would elicit a very hostile reaction.
1: So what do you say to those critics who say, you're open about your Catholic faith, it's devout? What do you say to your critics who say, it makes you biased when it comes to cases like that, about issues that are hot-button cultural issues?
2: Well, I would say that I'm not biased. I think we all judges, and certainly all justices, must decide cases that have implications for their personal beliefs. They could be philosophical beliefs, political beliefs, economic beliefs, or religious beliefs. But we must make a very concerted effort not to base our decisions on our personal beliefs. Our decisions must be based on the law.
1: So let's talk about another hot button issue, which is the emergency docket. Some people pejoratively call it the shadow docket. They say things are happening there that the public cannot fully access. Critics of this, including people that serve on the bench with you, say it's not transparent. It very heavily has favored the Trump administration. It doesn't give full guidance to lower courts.
2: On the issue of transparency, everything that we do in handling these emergency applications is disclosed to the public other than the internal communications among the justices. And those are never disclosed, even in the, certainly not in the cases that we decide on the merits. We do our best to explain what we have done given the constraints, but often there are very severe time constraints. These are emergencies after all. I think the dynamic is this: presidents of both parties have become increasingly frustrated by their inability to persuade Congress to adopt their legislative agenda. So they have tried to do as much as they possibly can using their own unilateral power, issuing executive orders or new rules or new interpretation of old statutes or old rules. That has increased. That has been met. And this is bipartisan. This happened during the Biden administration, and it has continued to happen during President Trump's second term. Those efforts have increasingly been met very quickly by robust counter litigation. So during 2025, we had more than 50 emergency applications in important civil cases. And during roughly that same period, we had about the same number of cases on the merits docket.
1: The president has gotten a lot of attention this week for making statements about some of your colleagues. Now, he seems to be a big fan of yours. He thinks that you generally get things right. There are other times that some of the people he's calling out now, he has had great affection and compliment for them as well. It wasn't long ago, I remember, there was a senator or two who stood on the steps here, made comments about justices by name.
3: I want to tell you, Gorsuch, I want to tell you, Kavanaugh, you have released the whirlwind and you will pay the price.
1: Do you worry about public figures making statements about the court, or are you guys so insulated doing your work here that it doesn't really impact the internal conversations here?
2: I put all of that out of my mind. I trust that my colleagues put all of that out of their minds. But I am concerned about the escalation in public rhetoric in general and about the things that people in important positions say about the Supreme Court as a whole and about individual justices. I'm concerned about the long-term effect of that on the standing of the court.
1: Well, and it often now prompts calls for, which are out there with a lot of mainstream groups on the left now saying it's time to reform the court. They need to either add justices, you guys need to be term limited, there needs to be an age limit. Do you all discuss those when they come up publicly?
2: We do not discuss it. I am concerned about that. There has been a concerted effort to intimidate the court

0: and justices on the court try to influence us to decide cases differently from the way in which we have been deciding them. And I am concerned about the future of the court. I think it's an important institution. It has not always done the right thing, but I think on the whole, it has been fundamental in protecting our constitutional structure and the rights that all Americans enjoy.
1: Is it a sacrifice for you, for your family, the loved ones of the nine of you, to serve here in 2026?
0: Well, most of all, it is just a great privilege, and we can never lose sight of that. We don't have to. We didn't have to agree to be appointed. We don't have to remain. We can always quit. So it's a great privilege.
1: You mentioned you could quit at any time. There was a lot of speculation when we saw this book coming out that it was, you know, here at the start of the term, people said, well, how is he going to promote a book if he's on the court? Is this his love letter goodbye to the court? What did you make of all the retirement speculation, and how will you make that decision when the time comes?
0: Well, I've been bemused by the retirement speculation. It's not too pleasant to look up and see the vultures circling, you know, circling around your head. But the speculation is to be expected. It's what goes with life tenure.
1: And do you have a calculation for that?
0: I don't have a calculation for it. I'm grateful for every day when I wake up and I'm still here, and grateful for every day when I wake up and I'm still able to do the job. I think it would be foolhardy to, you know, make a calculation. I'm going to serve for a certain number of additional years.
1: Well, with no announcement from you on that, we will thank you for your time today, Justice Alito. We appreciate it.
0: Thank you very much. It's been a pleasure.
1: And our thanks to the Supreme Court for accommodating our team. Now, Justice Alito could not talk about any of the big cases. Obviously, the court's taking up this term, but that's why our legal eagles are here. Constitutional law expert Jonathan Turley and former principal deputy assistant U.S. Attorney General Tom Dupree. Gentlemen, we've got the band back together. The term kicks off tomorrow. Okay, let's start here. The gun cases. There are a pair of them. Basically, the question, the Second and 14th Amendments guarantee the right, do they, to possess AR-15 platform and similar semi-automatic rifles. Jonathan, we'll start with you. I mean, we've had a lot of gun cases. There are others in the pipeline. What will this settle?
2: These are massive cases because in blue states, there's been a move to just start to ban particular types of weapons. These are efforts to sort of probe the outer limits of earlier cases. But we're talking about the AR-15, the most popular platform of a rifle, and something like a Glock 9mm, which is the most popular handgun. And these appellate courts are saying, yeah, you can ban those. The expectation is that the court's going to come down really heavily in favor of the Second Amendment in these cases. And keep in mind, there are a couple of cases pending for review right now, including one out of New York dealing with stun guns. The combination of those cases, if indeed that's accepted, this could be the biggest term for the Second Amendment since the Heller decision.
1: Yeah, I remember that 1 year ago. I was early in covering the court when that happened. But, you know, Justice Thomas has said many times he thinks the Second Amendment gets treated like a second class, right? But they're certainly taking a lot of gun cases in recent years.
3: Absolutely. And this is one big change that we've noticed on the Supreme Court in the last few years, is that they are willing, ready, and able to get involved in these Second Amendment cases and to take, frankly, a very aggressive look at a lot of these state bans. I completely agree that this case has the potential to be a blockbuster because it's not just going to concern the particular state laws that are under challenge. It's going to have a nationwide effect in how states can regulate firearm use. And like Jonathan, my prediction here is that the Supreme Court is again going to reaffirm that the Second Amendment means what it says, that the framers put it in the Bill of Rights for a reason, and they are going to treat it with the dignity that the Supreme Court gives all the other amendments to the Bill of Rights.
1: Okay, so there are a lot of religious liberty connected cases this term as well. I talked to Daniel Grand. He is a Jewish man who said he wanted to host a minyan, a prayer meeting in his home for several other Jewish men, and then this happened. Apparently, there was one neighbor who got wind of this prayer meeting that you wanted to have. They had an objection, got the mayor involved. Where did it go from there?
4: It was very quick. That message was sent to the mayor, and literally within a few hours, he had the law director draft a cease and desist order. He called me on my personal phone. I didn't give him my information. I don't know how he got it. And he said to me, basically, that if there are 10 men, 10 Jews in a room, that makes you a synagogue, and you need a permit to be a synagogue. And I just said, that sounds absurd.
1: All right, Tom, what does the court do with this one?
3: Well, Jen, I'll go out on a limb. If the Supreme Court has to weigh the interest of religious liberty against the interest of the bureaucracy, they're going to side with religious liberty every time. This is a bit of a wild case. And what the Supreme Court is going to decide is whether, when the city comes in and says you can't do a prayer service in your house, whether you, as the person wanting to host the prayer service, has to play out the whole zoning permitting process to the bitter end, or whether you can get a court to come in maybe a little sooner and recognize and validate and affirm your rights to free exercise of of religion. So I think this is a great case. My guess is that the Supreme Court is probably going to be inclined to side with the exercise of religious liberty over the bureaucracy.
1: Agree?
2: Absolutely. You know, when the court accepts your case, in this case from the Sixth Circuit, it's not good news, because in over 70% of the cases, they end up reversing. On this one, you can hear the whistle coming down the track for the Sixth Circuit. I think they got this one radically wrong, and they're going to get spanked on this one. And I think the court's going to come and give another strong reaffirmation of the right of free exercise in this country.
1: Okay, I quickly want to get a comment from you two on this other case, International Partners for Ethical Care v. Ferguson. This has to do with the state of Washington, and when people are runaways, they're in a shelter, whether or not they have to notify the parents about kids and possible gender transitioning treatment. Tom, it's a big conversation. I mean, parental rights in that particular scenario.
3: It is. And look, I strongly suspect the Supreme Court is going to validate parental rights in this context. We've seen them do so in similar cases. We've seen them weigh in on the transgender issue. And here you have a case where I think most people can say that, yes, parents should have a right at least to be notified, to participate in the decision. It implicates parents' rights to raise their children and to govern their upbringing. So I think the Supreme Court is going to be very receptive to the parents' arguments in this case.
1: Final word.
2: I agree with Tom on this, but there's an underlying issue here that has sweeping implications. There's a case called Carson in which the court really reaffirmed religious rights. And a lot of religious groups are really probing at an earlier case called Smith, that they're saying even though a law can be neutrally written, it can have this overwhelming impact on religious organizations and religious families and stuff and issues of that kind. This involves a neutral written policy. But this it interferes with parental rights, and that issue has come up in a number of cases.
1: It has. It's going to be just one of the many that we will track along with you all. Thank you very much. Come back soon.
2: Thank you.
5: Absolutely.
1: All right. It is going to be a busy term. I stopped in, by the way, to see our friends at Ruthless to get their take on brand new midterm polling and what the latest spending moves tell us about where and why the GOP is focusing in this final stretch.
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1: We have brand new polling out on some high-profile races across the country, from Texas and Kansas to Michigan and Iowa. But do the guys from Ruthless think there are some surprises in store? I want to touch on Texas. I think this is interesting because the Senate race there is within the margin of error. Tallarico up with likely voters by 2. But then when you look over to the governor's race, it seems like Greg Abbott has, you know, more of a cushion there, 5 points in his favor. So what about these split ticket voters potentially in Texas?
5: Well, I think that it does exist in Texas. It may not exist everywhere, but it certainly exists there. Abbott obviously has got a pretty good image. He's done an incredible job as governor. And that Senate race is about as divisive as it can possibly get at this point. So I do think he's got a padding. The question is how much. And, you know, you look at that Senate race, what have we got, like $150 million in or something?
1: And more to come.
5: Mm-hmm. It's become kind of the center of the universe in terms of this midterm election.
1: Mm-hmm. And we're talking about spending money. There is reporting, and Fox has now confirmed, that money is being pulled out of some of the ad buys for North Carolina, potentially for Georgia as well, and it's being rerouted to Kansas, where a megachurch pastor, Adam Hamilton, has seemed to make a very strong push as the Democratic nominee there for that Senate race.
13: Yeah, I mean, that's an unfortunate situation. I think right now, given the environment with whether it's gas prices, diesel prices, in general, there are hard decisions that need to be made. Republicans may have the cash advantage, but at this point, Senate races are costing what presidential races cost 10, 15 mm-hmm. years ago. Mm-hmm. It's just an order of magnitude greater. So I think important decisions are being made by SLF, MAGA Inc., of wherever they feel the most winnable race is at the moment. Historically, North Carolina, you've seen voters come in late and break to the right. Hopefully we see that happen yet again.
1: Okay, so to Michigan, another race where we got polling this week. Again, within the margin of error, Fox has got Abdul El-Sayed up 1 point on Mike Rogers. And interestingly enough, when you dig into what's motivating people there to vote, is Rogers too close to Trump? 39% said they're more worried about that than 36% who said El-Sayed is too liberal. So how do you think it's going to play out? Does President Trump make any sweeps through Michigan?
14: I think it's possible. I mean, who knows with Trump? It feels like he's kind of everywhere right now. I know he was in Oklahoma recently, even though couldn't get on the airplane. So it's possible he shows up in Michigan. But look, I like Rogers' chances. He's got a durable brand himself. And El-Sayed is one of the furthest left in this entire Senate Democrat candidate field. So I think, you know, the fact that it's this close in an environment that has slid sideways on Republicans in so many other places, I feel pretty good about Republicans' chances in Michigan.
1: Do you feel like it's a test for the more progressive wing? The DSAs, even though he'll say he's technically not DSA, he's done events with them. He shares a lot of the platform that they have, their plan for the future.
15: I think he definitely carries that brand. And to Michael's point, the state of Michigan right now, particularly with the Senate race, it is breaking differently than the national environment is breaking. It has its own signature, and you have a high noon situation between El-Sayed, the DSA aligned candidate, versus Mike Rogers, history and national security. This guy did very well on the ballot last cycle. He was only a few votes away in every single precinct, as he likes to tell you. And I think that he has a chance to win.
1: All right. So we've got Iowa numbers this week as well. Josh Turek up 2 points. And again, within the margin of error, how do you guys couch Iowa?
5: I think you got to be really careful of Midwestern polling. Particularly in midterms where it's difficult to get a sample. And I know, you know, everybody's doing their best to try to figure out what that electorate obviously will look like on election day. But I've seen an awful lot of polling where I feel like it's a little heavily weighted. We're talking about, you know, 7, 8, 9 point Democratic advantages in terms of what they think that the electorate will look at. I think Ashley Hinson is probably the most talented candidate on the ballot for Senate Republicans this fall. I think that she is more likely than not to pull that out.
15: And of course, the other piece of news that broke this week is that Senate Leadership Fund is investing another $20 million in the state of Ohio or Iowa. That's going to make a big difference down the stretch.
1: Well, there are a lot of things we could do with that money, but it is politics. And as you said, I mean, it used to be that presidential campaigns were at this. Now we're talking $1 billion for a presidential campaign. It's all just money, and it adds up, and we'll see how it works in these midterms, guys. Thank you. Thanks to the Ruthless Podcast. We'll check in with them again before the midterms. And by the way, be sure to tune in next week. We will talk exclusively with the Democratic and Republican candidates for Iowa governor, Rob Sand and Zach Lahn. So check it out. Coming up, the latest on the investigation into the Fly Dubai terror attack, brand new information about the co-pilot accused of trying to take down the plane, and questions about why he was ever allowed into the cockpit for that flight. Fox News chief foreign correspondent Trey Yanks joins us live from Tel Aviv next.
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1: Now to Israel, where investigators are focusing on the background of the co-pilot accused of trying to take down that Fly Dubai flight to Tel Aviv. Fox News chief foreign correspondent Trey Yingst is there on the ground with more. Hello, Trey.
21: Shannon, good morning. New details continue to emerge in that attempted hijacking of a Fly Dubai flight last week to Tel Aviv. The captain of the flight describing what those initial moments were like in a call with Israeli Prime Minister Benjamin Netanyahu. He said, "My first thought was there was catastrophic damage to the aircraft." The investigation into the co-pilot continues today as the AP named Hammam al-Hammami as the suspect. Al-Hammami reportedly used an axe in the attack that may have already been inside the cockpit. The Omani national has been banned from flying in Oman due to his extremist views. Questions do remain about the vetting process that allowed him to be hired by Fly Dubai and co-pilot a flight to Israel. At this point, no additional links have been disclosed to foreign governments, including Iran, despite President Trump discussing possible ties. The president did speak over the weekend about the ongoing conflict with Iran that has lasted more than 7 months at this point. Reports indicate top U.S. officials met at Camp David on Friday to determine the next steps in the war. Shannon.
1: All right, Trey, our thanks to you always. Thank you so much. And thank you at home for joining us. I'm Shannon Brief. Have a wonderful week, and we will see you next Fox News Sunday.

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3: 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I'm Lynn Neal.
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3: 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All right, this week on the Real Deal Race Report, presented by Driven Racing Oil, powered by Rick's Powder Coating and Performance Plus Motorcycles of Memphis, we will open the book that we call Chasing the Checkers with Moto Max today. Lee Milligan Hubbard will cover NHRA drag racing from last weekend at Rockingham, North Carolina, one of my favorite drag strips. Rick Taylor will cover other drag racing news. Plus, we're going to have a little roundtable discussion between Lynn Neal, Lee Milligan Hubbard, Rick Taylor, and Moto Max. So, as I say every week, let's get it.

0: Every week here on the Real Deal Race Report, as I say, let's get it, I throw that piece of paper and I think it's going to fly away like a Frisbee, and it never does. And Lee and Rick always laugh at me, but tough stuff, isn't it, Rick Taylor?
1: It is.
0: Y'all think it's funny, don't you?
1: We do.
0: I know it. All right. As we do every week on the Real Deal Race Report, we go to that library over there on Poplar by East High School with our library card, and we check out that book that we call Chasing the Checkers. And this week, again, we sent Moto Max over there with, he actually borrowed Rick's library card because Max doesn't have a library card for the new library over there on by the East High School. Didn't you, Max?
2: We say new, but it's like it almost as old as me.
0: Yeah. Well, the new building over
1: there.
0: That's
1: kind of like the new bridge in Memphis.
0: It is kind of.
1: It ain't nothing new.
0: I know, but I still call it the new bridge in Memphis. But anyway, we opened the book that we call Chasing the Checkers, and this week we sent Max to the library over there with Rick Taylor's library card, and he checked out that book that we call Chasing the Checkers. So take it away, Max Arola.
2: Well, in the racing world, we like to wish a very happy birthday to somebody who's really making waves, a man by the name of Max Verstappen, who's a Dutch racing driver who was born this week on September 30th, 1997 in Hasselt, Belgium. And he's one of the hottest racers in F1 right now.
0: Formula One,
2: yes.
0: Yeah, F1.
2: Yeah, what's really interesting, you know, like he's racing with the Red Bull family and everything.
0: Team Red Bull,
2: yeah. So he was born to Jos Verstappen and his mom Sophie Kumpen, and when he was young and everything, he got the itch for racing by doing go-kart racing. I don't know what it is about go-kart racing that pretty much all the big names in the racing world get their start with go-kart racing, but I guess that's just the way it is. Like,
0: that is the way it is.
2: He won his first championship in the sport, go-kart racing world, when he was 10, which is pretty impressive.
0: Yep.
2: But not only that, too, but he really made waves when he began his auto racing career at the age of just 16 during the Florida Winter Series and the FIA Formula 3 European Championship. And he became one of the youngest racers to actually compete in F1 at the age of just 17 years old.
0: He was 17?
2: When he started.
0: Really?
2: But
0: I did not. That's, yeah, okay, well.
2: Pretty impressive.
0: And he started with Team Red Bull?
2: Yep.
0: Wow, they saw something, didn't they?
2: Yeah, the Toro Rosso team at 17 years old. And then in 2016, Verstappen was selected by the Red Bull racing team to replace their outgoing driver, Daniil Kvyat, for the Spanish Grand Prix. And he won his first debut race at the age of just 18 years old, becoming the youngest race winner in Formula One history. And the funny thing is, like a lot of these racers, they have quite the personality, let's just say. Like, he's very fearless. Like, he's not afraid to like make some unconventional moves on the racetrack and everything. And that's garnered him both criticism and both admiration.
0: That happens in all kinds of racing.
2: Yeah, so he's very competitive, and I really can kind of appreciate that. But Verstappen really got his in terms of like controversy, he had a famous rivalry with a Mercedes team with a driver by the name of Lewis Hamilton.
0: Yeah.
2: Verstappen had achieved a long string of victories and challenged Hamilton for the title throughout the season in 2021, and what became a highly controversial year in the history of the sport, which I think is kind of interesting. So, but he ended up beating Hamilton, and the reason it was kind of controversial is because he was kind of coming in from behind and everything at that time. And I think Hamilton's coach and everything kind of cost him with a decision off the track and everything. And that's kind of cemented Verstappen's career, but it put Hamilton in the back of the pack, you could say. But right now and everything, he also competes in simulated racing, which uses software that, you know, it tries to act like simulate actual auto racing and everything, but it's like in like a computer and everything. It's not necessarily like on the tracks.
0: So yeah, Max, that's not unusual at all. They do that in sprint car racing and in NASCAR racing. So the similar, but is it something that he does as a sport or is it just for practice?
2: He competes. It's okay. Competitive.
0: Yeah,
2: so
0: yeah, Tommy Rowe Jr. is announcing for that Tommy Rowe Jr., that's how he got his start announcing, was announcing for the simulator racing.
2: Yeah, esports and everything are highly popular these days. Cool. Like, one of the biggest sports in modern history is actually esports, which is pretty wild to think about. But there are some interesting achievements that Verstappen also did. He scored something called a hat trick, which is where you secure a pole position, the fastest lap, and an overall victory in 2021. And then in the same year, he did a grand slam, which is where you secure pole position, get the fastest lap, you lead on every lap, and you get the overall victory for the race. That was in Austria.
0: In Formula One?
2: In Formula One.
0: Wow, that's unbelievable. Formula One is big. I mean, it is very, very highly technical.
2: Yeah. Formula One has some pretty interesting scandals in background, too, but we can get that in a little bit. But what's funny is that Verstappen, kind of like how in England when you get knighted as a sir or a dame and everything, Verstappen in 2022, he became what's called an officer of the Order of Orange Nassau, which is kind of like the chivalry. It's kind of like the knight order in England and everything, and recognition for his racing achievements. So Verstappen is kind of on the up and up and everything, and we definitely wish him well in his career.
0: And his birthday was recently?
2: Yep, September 30th. So wow. He's 29 years old.
0: God, that's so young. I can't believe that I did not know that in Formula One that he started racing in Formula One at the age of 17.
2: Yeah, it's pretty impressive. I can't imagine ever really doing that. I wonder if Formula One's one of those sports though where you retire at like a young age, like with football.
0: You know, I don't know. I mean, you don't actually. Formula One racers are just like other racers. But, you know, it doesn't matter about their age or the retirement. They usually retire when they're forced into retirement. You know, not retiring because they want to.
2: Yeah, in the case of like McLaren, who we recently saluted, he unfortunately retired because he passed away at 32. Not necessarily because he wanted to stop racing.
0: Yeah.
2: That's the way it is, unfortunately, with a racing world sometimes, is you're forced to retire because life checks you out, let's just say. But
0: exactly.
2: But it's pretty interesting. I thought that was kind of notable. And also just kind of like as a quick brief thing, like I thought it was interesting. We were talking about off the air. We were talking about the mogul of the Formula One racing world, Bernie Ecclestone. And he actually celebrates a birthday coming up on October 30th.
0: Go ahead.
2: He was born in 1930, so he'll be 94 years old.
0: Bernie Ecclestone. God, did you see his pictures, Max?
2: He looks like a hippie.
0: He looks like an old hippie, but hey, you know what his net worth is?
2: He was like $2.6 billion.
0: He was the owner of Formula One, and they kind of forced him out because they said that he had a monopoly on it. And I'm thinking that McLaren, one of the McLaren team or the Red Bull or somebody, were kind of the leaders of that, you know, that charge to boot him out of the way. But I would think that if you're worth $2.4 billion from the ownership of Formula One, that you probably were ready to get out of the way anyway. Especially, he's 94 years old? 96?
2: Yeah. Oh, yeah, 96.
0: He's 96? That's unbelievable. He doesn't look to be 96 from the last times that I saw him.
2: No.
0: He's a stud if there ever was one.
2: I would definitely say so. And what's neat is that he's been an entrepreneur ever since he was a kid. During World War II, like when all the kids were evacuated, like from the bombings by the Germans, Ecclestone had a different attitude. He would go up to the fences of like the military camps and everything where like the British soldiers were staying. And he was like, hey, if you pay me money, I'm going to send letters to your girlfriends back home and everything. And it's, of course, he made a lucrative amount of money and everything during that time.
0: And he also was in the motorcycle business, you said.
2: Yeah, he was a motorcycle dealer. He actually cut his teeth into racing briefly, but he got out after some injuries. But then he got onto the managing side of Formula One racing and everything. And so, but
0: Max Arola, I can promise you, he made a hell of a lot more money being the owner of Formula One than he ever would have made racing.
2: He was better with a contract than a steering wheel.
0: There you go. All right, Max Arola, he's closing the book on Chasing the Checkers this week. So thanks for bringing that to our attention, Mr. Max Arola.
2: Always a pleasure. Looks
0: like the caution flag's flying here on the Real Deal Racing Report. When we come back, we're going to have drag racing news from Miss Lee Milligan Hubbard. So stick around.

0: 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All right, we're in the studio with our outside, inside NHRA reporter, Miss Lee Milligan Hubbard, and she's going to bring in a report from last weekend's NHRA race at Rockingham. I can't believe they're at The Rock.
1: The Rock.
0: Oh, man, I love The Rock.
1: It's iconic. It's iconic.
0: It is an iconic speedway. It's a killer place to go see a drag race. If you don't think those folks in North Carolina
1: They showed up and show out. They did. But most of the years it's been there, it's been IHRA.
0: That's right. And it was big.
1: My brother dominated there.
0: Oh, yeah.
1: He won like 11 out of 14 races there in IHRA.
0: I saw him win there.
1: Yeah. So I have too, matter of fact. So it was cool to see, especially like for him coming back to the track in his NHRA career. You know, that's just cool to be able to do both sides at that. Anyway. Very cool track. Pro Stock Motorcycle. Number one qualifier was Angie Smith, 667-201. Last week when we left off, John Hall was 1 point because he won. He worked his way back. He was 1 point behind Richard Gadsden. Hall went fourth out red first round.
0: First round now, on that now, mule.
1: This is on AccuTime also.
0: Right.
1: So that's where we talked about how the rollout's a lot less on AccuTime than it is CompuLink, which means you're going to leave the starting line quicker, basically, because there's a shorter distance.
0: In the rollout.
1: Yep. So they had to really watch that. And it bit him.
0: And what the rollout means is there's a distance when you stage and pre-stage, there's a difference after you've pre-staged and staged. Once you stage, there's a window,
1: right.
0: We call it rollout, that your front
1: tire
0: can roll.
1: That's and right. And breaks the beam.
0: It actually doesn't break the beam. The beam is broke when you're in it, and when it unbreaks the beam, you know what I mean?
1: Correct. So that's what I'm saying. You got to watch them red lights. Yeah. I told Clay, roll some in your box. If you're a bracket racer, you'll know what that means.
0: Yeah.
1: A top fuel don't have a box.
0: They don't have a box, no.
1: Anyway.
0: You told him that just because you're his little sister.
1: Yeah. Because we talked about it, and I was like, roll some in that box.
0: There you go.
1: Angie, she also went red in second round. So this is opening up the door for these points. And it ended up finals, all Vance and Hines.
0: Again.
1: Nobody's shocked. Richard Gadsden versus Gage Herrera. Gage goes 18 red. That's pretty red for Gage.
0: Whoa, yeah.
1: Yeah, so I'm not going to question it too hard.
0: You're not going to say anything to kind of stir up any controversy thinking that the Vance and Hines team is going to advance.
1: Richard is leading the points.
0: Yes. Yeah.
1: And Gage has made it to the finals, which moves him into second. And he goes 18 red. Mm. You're not saying anything, are you? I'm just saying. Yeah. Gadsden goes 678, 199. He keeps his number 1 points lead. And like I just said, Gage moved into second with 64 points behind Gadsden. So that put Gadsden a pretty good bit ahead.
0: It does. But listen, the Vance and Hines team with Terry Vance and Byron Hines, they have been racing pro stock for over 40 years, if not longer, and they know what they're doing.
1: I can promise you that
0: Byron Hines is smart enough to where he's not going to outrun everybody by 2/10.
1: Right. No, he's not going to show his hand.
0: He's not going to show his hand.
1: Yep.
0: Smart. He's smart.
1: Exactly.
0: Yeah. That's exactly smart. What he is. And I mean,
1: they have plans, and then they carry through with them, I'm sure.
0: And their plan is to win that championship.
1: Absolutely, every time.
0: For the guy that doesn't win to be on the other Vance and Hines bike, they want to, first and second.
1: Yep. Well, they look like they're well on their way.
0: Well, it's not unusual.
1: No, it's not.
0: Yeah. I can tell you what's unusual is that one man that's over there that's kicking their butt every week.
1: Yeah.
0: That's not even in the motorcycle business.
1: Yeah.
0: That's a motorcycle racer.
1: Yes.
0: That's hanging right in their wheel. He knows.
1: He does. He's smart as he can be too.
0: And I got to bring something else
1: up.
0: When they impounded their motors a couple of years ago, they impounded everybody's motors.
1: Yep.
0: If you remember, he made sure that he boxed his motor up himself. And he did not let them open that box until he got there because he knew.
1: Right.
0: I mean, there's some shady stuff.
1: Well, I mean, you can't give nothing to Vance and Hines for sure. Yeah. I mean, because, like you say, he's one guy. He's fighting this big, huge corporation over here.
0: And if you remember Vance and Hines, when George Bryce and them guys were kicking everybody's tail, they bought one of those Buell motorcycles to see what they've
1: dissect
0: got.
1: Dissect it.
0: Yeah, and they were racing the Harleys. And back in those times, it was so controversial the way that they did. I mean, they had an open checkbook from Harley-Davidson. Wow. And they had no rules. I mean, the NHRA let those guys do whatever they wanted. That's in my opinion now. And I don't mind voicing my opinion. But, yeah, back in the day, Vance and Hines, when they had the Harley sponsorship, they made their own rule book.
1: Wow. So And
0: let me back up. George Bryce, when he brought those Buells out, they made him jump through every hoop in the world. NHRA did. But when a year or two later, when Vance Hines got Harley-Davidson sponsorship, it was wide open for him. So I don't mind reminding everybody about how bad that was. That was a bunch of bull is what that was. But it's money.
1: Oh, yeah.
0: Money buys. It's just like those politicians say, money buys freedom.
1: Yeah. Well, there it is. Pro Stock car, number one was Matt Hartford, 647-212. Hartford comes in 5 points ahead of Greg Stanfield, 11 points ahead of Dallas and Greg Anderson because they're tied. So they got a good battle going on. Greg Anderson shook the tires second round and lost. Dallas and Hartford both lost in the semis. So Greg Stanfield goes to the finals and faces off against rookie and son of Greg Anderson, Cody Anderson. That's his first final he's been in. He lost on a hole shot, which I know he's sick, but I know he was happy he got to the final. He was 42 to Greg Stanfield's 19.
0: Hey, man, let me tell you something. Cody's going to be somebody.
1: Oh, absolutely. Absolutely. He's taking his daddy's footsteps.
0: He ain't making mistakes that are, I mean, he may
1: no.
0: be.
1: Yeah, no, I mean, it's his first final, and, just give him a little break. He 652 to Greg 653, so Greg Stanfield takes the point lead by 31 over Matt Hartford.
0: It ain't over till it's over.
1: No, that's a good battle right there.
0: It ain't over till it's over.
1: It's a real good battle. So, funny car, number one qualifier, Ryan Capps, 387-330. Hagen comes in 23 points ahead of Jordan Vandergriff, 54 in front of Jack Beckman, and 63 in front of Ryan Capps. So, Hagen's coming in as the leader. Beckman loses first round on a hole shot to Daniel Wilkerson.
0: You know he's sick.
1: Oh, yes. Second round, Vandergriff lost on a hole shot to Austin Prock, love watching them too because that's the car Austin used to drive.
0: Yeah, that he got out of. And then everybody dogged
1: Austin Prock so bad. So Austin Prock has been fighting with his ego to try to get back on top.
0: After he couldn't even make the show
1: right.
0: at the first
1: and
0: event.
1: Lost, was mad and pouted and left.
0: Yeah.
1: So anyway, Capps and
0: Hagen.
1: Did he really pout? Yes. I've seen him kick the wall, throw his gloves.
0: Kick the wall with those little.
1: Boy, yeah, you red-lid. That's you kick yourself for
0: yeah.
1: that.
0: Yeah, especially Ryan, not a concrete wall.
1: Ryan Capps and Hagen faced off in second round, which was a really good matchup, being in the points like that.
0: Yeah, it was 1/1000. I mean, it was just, you couldn't tell who won.
1: Right, no, you could not. No, you could not. Hagen took it semis over J.R. Todd, so Hagen faced off against Paul Lee in the final and got the win, 392-327 to Lee's 453-183 extends Matt Hagen's point lead, 84 ahead of Jordan Vandergriff.
0: And Paul Lee, I mean,
1: comes in who, out of just, where, I mean, he just he? Comes in when he wants
0: yeah.
1: to.
0: What's up
1: and
0: with that?
1: And starts kicking butt and taking names.
0: I mean, how can a guy in one of the most competitive classes in all of racing, and he comes, especially a nitro class.
1: Yeah.
0: I mean, and they've got, what, they got 80% rule?
1: I think it's
0: 80% now, so. You know, 80% nitro methane, 20% alcohol.
1: Tail.
0: I know.
1: Like getting the quickest of the sessions. I was surprised.
0: I was surprised.
1: I don't think we were the only one surprised.
0: I think
1: the commentators
0: exactly right.
1: were too. So.
0: I think you're exactly right. Hey, the caution flag's flying here. When we come back, we're gonna continue our conversation with Miss Lee Milligan Hubbard about the NHRA racing from the Rock. So stick around to the Real Deal Racing Report.

0: News, I'm Roxanne Evans. Midterms are a month away. Democrats seeing an opening in Texas. House Minority Leader Hakeem Jeffries.
1: The political conditions in Texas are deteriorating for Republicans by the day and growing stronger and stronger for us, fueled by the fact that we are fielding tremendous candidates.
0: A recent Fox News poll has Democrat James Tallarico leading Republican Ken Paxton there. Cornell's president Michael Kotlikoff speaks out, calling the alleged gang rape deeply disturbing.
2: We must do everything we can to prevent what happened to Jane Doe and everyone before her and anyone after her from ever happening again.
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4: In 1943, the U.S. Mint switched from bronze pennies to steel pennies to conserve copper. A few leftover bronze blanks accidentally made it into the presses, creating one of America's rarest coins. A Texas family held on to one of the rare pennies. It recently was authenticated by professional coin grading service and valued at $235,000.
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5: 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Go see them over there on Pleasant View and tell them that Lynn Neal sent you right here from the Real Deal Rush Report. All right, we're going to continue our conversation with Miss Lee Milligan Hubbard from the NHRA race last weekend at The Rock. So take it away.
6: All right, top fuel. Number one was Doug Coletta, 368, 338 miles an hour. Shaw Langdon comes in 11 points ahead of Doug Coletta, 79 in front of Stewart, 102 in front of Antron Brown. Stewart got knocked out first round by my brother, Clay Milliken. We'll talk more about him later. Antron got knocked out first round also by Sean Reed. Sean and Doug faced each other in the final. No shocker. It's about like Vance and Hines over there.
5: Coletta Motorsport.
6: Heesh. Langdon got him on a hole shot. Langdon's 24 to Doug's 52, 373 and 342 miles an hour. To Doug's 372, 330 miles an hour. Margin of victory, 11 thou at the stripe.
5: That's unbelievable.
6: In a top fuel.
5: Hey, it's consistent.
6: Langdon extends his lead to 25 points over Doug Coletta. So it'll probably end up being the Colettas in first and
5: it
6: second.
5: It appears that that's what
6: it does appear that way.
5: All right, we're talking about the countdown. Is it six races?
6: Six races. They're in St. Louis this weekend.
5: This weekend they're at St. Louis. Yeah. Are you going?
6: No.
5: You've been there, hadn't you?
6: Oh, yeah, several times.
5: I love St. Louis, too.
6: Well, it's more like our home track now, almost.
7: It is.
6: I mean, that's the closest national event that you'll get to.
5: Yeah.
6: So.
5: And it's built on a dump over there.
7: Doesn't matter.
6: But they've really done a lot.
7: Oh, that place is nice. They keep improving.
6: You just came from there.
7: Yeah, I'm going to talk about
6: that. We'll talk about that in a second.
7: Yeah.
6: Brother report, Clay Milligan, like I said, he qualified 15th. Now, remember, he's got a new crew chief who has came in mid-season behind another crew chief trying to figure out what kind of clutch disc they run, what kind of tune, like all this is. And they haven't even had a break. It's in the very first couple of days before they went to Martin.
5: Right.
6: So they haven't even had a break from races. So he hasn't had a chance. I'm just giving him a chance.
5: Where'd he come from?
6: Lots of places. Remember I told you last week he worked under Austin Cole.
5: Right.
6: He's been the car chief for Antron Brown. Like he just came from Sean Reed's team though.
5: Right.
6: You know, so I really don't know. I think Sean Reed is not coming back at the beginning of next year.
5: Right.
6: I don't know if that's official, but I've heard that on the streets. And so I think he just knew he probably needed to get, you know, move on.
5: Sure.
6: And then with the situation with Rick Ware, I mean, business is business. Like I said, I love Jim O. If you know Jim O, you love him too. So just business is business.
5: Right.
6: So they qualified 15th, like I said, coming in midseason. I said, they had a hole out second round. He beat Tony Schumacher, Tony Stewart. Speaking of Tony Schumacher, if you want to see something really crazy, he went into the sand.
5: He did.
6: First round.
5: Sure did.
6: If you want to see it on my YouTube, I have it on there.
5: I

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1: That's it.
2: Wow.
3: Four races, really.
1: Man, it went fast.
4: I can't believe that they're doing them so back-to-back, too.
1: Well,
4: it's
1: a week in between.
3: It's a week in between each one of those.
4: Oh, okay. Yeah.
1: So they'll get a little bit of a break.
3: St. Louis is having the national event. Next week, they're having a double divisional.
1: Right.
3: Monday after the double is a points meet in Dallas for the last Division IV points meet. And that's part of the
1: Speed Week.
3: The Stampede of Speed.
1: Yeah,
4: Stampede of Speed.
1: Yeah.
4: What's that guy's name that does the Stampede of Speed?
3: It's the governor.
4: Oh, yeah, the governor, yeah.
1: He stepped in.
3: Yeah, he's the one putting the money behind all that. It's promotional for the state of Texas.
1: Yeah. And they have, they have not
3: concerts
1: just racing.
3: A lot of stuff.
4: The guy's name I'm thinking about that drove the top
1: Meyer?
4: Fuel? Governor. No, that drove
3: Abbott.
4: The top fuel.
3: Abbott's
4: the top fuel car that had something to do with that. That drove Scott, I mean, I can't believe I
1: the
4: can't
1: man
4: think.
1: That owns it, Randy
4: no,
1: Meyer?
4: No, this guy.
1: What is his name?
4: I can't believe it.
3: Governor Abbott's the guy, the Texas governor that's in a wheelchair.
4: Yeah.
3: And they put him in one of those cars a couple years ago.
4: Billy Meyer's the owner of the, I mean, he's the guy that built
1: that
4: place.
1: He's the one that did that real long burnout.
4: Oh, yeah. Yeah. Hey.
1: But he used to race.
4: He was a bad boy when he raced. He raced funny cars.
3: Well, that's a nice facility.
4: Oh, yeah. When it was built in the 80s, it was built before the Memphis Motorsports Park. And if you remember, it's an all concrete track, and it has cables underneath the concrete to loosen and tighten it up to where they don't, you know,
3: Houston, before it closed down, was built very similar to it.
4: Yeah.
3: Down in Baytown.
4: Yep.
3: Matter of fact, the tower looked the same, just different colors.
4: Yeah. But Billy Meyer is still the owner of the Texas Motorplex.
3: So they'll race the points meet Monday and Tuesday. Wednesday, they'll be off. Thursday, they start the national event.
4: Wow. Then they'll
3: be off a week, and then they'll go
1: Vegas.
3: To Vegas.
4: Yeah.
3: And then there's a points meet in Vegas also.
4: Yeah. Have either one of you ever been to Vegas?
1: Oh, yeah. Several times.
3: I've been there, but
4: right
3: I haven't ever raced there.
4: Yeah, it's killer.
3: That's definitely on my bucket list.
4: Yeah. It's right by the big Air Force.
1: That's the part
4: place.
1: I love the most.
4: Oh, man.
1: Because you can see the fighter jets up there practicing.
3: There's a dirt track right next to it.
4: Right
3: during
4: next to
3: the SEMA show, usually is when the points meet is there.
4: Yeah.
3: And they run the trophy trucks.
4: Oh, really?
3: It's really cool.
1: On the dirt track.
4: The dirt track that they've got an oval for the World of Outlaws, and then they've got a dirt track for the off-road trucks. I didn't see the dirt track out there when I was there.
3: Well, I don't know if it's the same one or not, because I wouldn't.
4: Yeah.
3: We went at nighttime.
4: Yeah.
3: But we went just to watch the trophy trucks.
4: Right.
3: And it was awesome.
4: Yeah. Well, talking about it being beside the Air Force base that is beside is huge over there. Mm-hmm. And when I was, one of the times that I was at Vegas at the drag strip, they had an air show that was at the, right there. So we got to see
1: all of that.
4: It was really cool to see some of that stuff flying over.
1: That's right there with me watching Top Fuel and Funny Cars.
4: Vegas?
1: Just any air show like that. I am just into that.
4: And I'll tell you something that blew my mind about Vegas. When I flew to Vegas, and I was working with Bill Furr and Jay Turner. I think it may have been just Jay Turner that I was working with in the Top Fuel Harleys. But, you know, I went out there thinking it's a desert, and I had short sleeve shirts and, you know, nothing. And at night,
1: it got cold.
4: It got cold.
1: And the wind's crazy out there, too.
4: I know. It was super windy.
3: It is.
4: It doesn't have the mountains that are around the thing are so far away. You know, they look like they're right there, but when you're on the drag strip, you know that
3: drag strip looks like it's running downhill.
4: It does go uphill
1: at the
4: past
1: end.
4: The finish line. Yep. But it's a nice.
3: That's on my bucket list next
4: Vegas.
3: Year, the Vegas Million.
4: Is that where the Million's going to be next year?
3: That's where they run the Spring Fling Million at.
4: Really,
3: that Peter Briando and them does.
4: Yeah.
1: Speaking of the Million.
4: Yeah.
3: I was there.
4: Let's talk about it.
3: Oof. There's a lot of folks up there.
4: 1,735 entries or something like that, wasn't it?
3: On Tuesday, they had a warm-up race, and if you wasn't there Monday to get a time trial, you didn't get a time trial.
1: Whoa. For the whole week?
3: Right.
1: You only got one time trial for a whole week? I would die.
3: That's how we went Sunday. We drove up Sunday night just so we could make our one time trial for a week. Yeah.
4: Golly.
3: On Monday.
4: Yeah.
3: And you're racing for a million on Friday.
1: I would just die.
3: Yeah, so anyway, they had 600 and something cars on Tuesday.

0: Tuesday for 25,000 warm-up race.
1: 663, I remember. Okay. I was like, ooh.
0: I couldn't remember the exact number. Eric Wallenberg beat Heath Davis, and Heath Davis is a friend of ours from down in Alabama with a little Vegas station wagon.
2: Oh, yeah, I've heard you talk
0: and
2: about
0: I
2: him.
0: Knew when he got to rolling and he was double entered, I said, they're in trouble.
2: Mm. Yeah.
0: That boy's going to win it.
2: And he went to the finals?
0: He was in the finals. He just he messed up the finish line.
2: What'd he do?
0: We were standing at the finish line. He'd give it back.
2: You mean
0: if you would have seen his posture in the car, he was like, oh, my gosh.
2: He
0: like,
2: knew it.
0: Like, I screwed that up.
2: So, did he back off the throttle? Is what he did? He backed off.
0: Yeah, he was way better on the tree than the other guy, and he just went down there and took a little too much and got behind. So, but that's part of bracket racing.
1: Yes, it is.
0: Trying to tighten it up. Then Wednesday, there were 715 entries for a $50,000 win race. A guy named Dylan Rawlinson beat Hunter Whitehead, and Hunter Whitehead and Heath Davis actually traveled together up there.
1: Wow, they did good. So,
2: there you go. All right, looks like the white flag's flying here on the Real Deal Racing Report. When we come back, we're going to continue our conversation. Actually, it's going to be kind of different today. We do not have a guest today. We wanted to not have a guest today so that we could just kind of have a little bit of a round table for our segment number 4. So stick around to the Real Deal Racing Report. We're going to have a round table here in just a minute, so stick around.
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0: 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And we're going to continue our conversation with Rick Taylor, who's covering the million that he went to, the million-dollar race he went to last weekend. So take it away, Rick Taylor.
1: Yeah, the million, for people that wasn't listening earlier, is a race every year. They call it the million. It's been around 31 years. Yeah, it's the 31st year.
2: Years and years.
1: And the whole concept about it is if they have enough entries that pay the $2,000 entry fee, that the winner will win $1 million. They haven't gotten there yet, but I do think eventually in St. Louis it'll happen. It's in the right part of town, yeah. I mean, part in the location of the country where you can get East Coast, West Coast, North,
2: and
1: South.
2: And there's plenty of parking.
1: There's the places like, huge. Just, yeah, yeah, so. There's, they could have held another 500 cars.
2: Yeah.
0: And we've got a racer that's a local racer that has won that race.
1: Yes, he was the very first one.
0: Yeah.
1: TJ Tracy. Right. And he was there. I saw him. We were talking about the winners from Tuesday. There were 663 entries. Wednesday, there were 715 entries.
2: Yep. Went up.
1: Thursday was 763.
2: Sheesh.
1: A guy named Cooper Chun, which has been on fire.
2: He's a kid.
1: He's a kid.
2: Really a good kid. He's battled cancer in his life, and it was cool to see him win.
1: He won a 30 grand.
2: Yeah, he's
1: the
2: not,
1: weekend
2: he's
1: before
2: no,
1: he got
2: yeah,
1: there.
2: He's no joke. And he wasn't even in his car.
1: No, he's in a buddy of
2: he's
1: his car.
2: He's in a borrowed car.
0: Yeah. No. Because
2: he's from California. I
1: he
2: think
1: won
2: it's California.
1: The 30 grand in this guy in Dylan's name. What's
2: Dylan,
1: his name? Dylan Guy's yep. Camaro. Sure he won the 30 grand in that. And he won the 50 in his dragster.
2: Just.
1: They were both doubling them. So that was really cool. It was all dragster finals on Thursday for 763 entries. Is Jeez. Insane.
0: That is crazy.
1: So obviously no buyback races. The million this year was 475 entries first round. They do a re-entry round in the million because it does cost so much to get in, but they do a separate re-entry round. So what that means, all the losers run each other. And then after that, the winners from first round run the winners from the re-entry round. That kind of cuts out a round.
2: So
1: really.
2: With that many entries, how much did it pay?
1: It paid $600,000 to win. Obviously, the million in drag racing, when there's a big purse like that, they usually make it to fifth or sixth round. When it gets below 32 cars, there's usually rumblings of
2: making
1: deals. We want to split. Yeah, so the thing at the million that they've done the last few years is they've got a wrestling ring up. And all the guys are left getting this ring. It's pretty funny. It's
0: Cody Graham was in the ring.
1: That's what I was fixing to say. Cody Graham was one of the 23. That was really cool. It's cool to see all those guys, how serious they were. I mean, it's a lot of money
2: up
1: there. Oh,
2: yeah, that's a lot of money to talk about.
1: So the winner ended up, let me rephrase this. Let me back up. So it got down to the finals, a dragster and a square body S10.
0: A door car.
1: Yep. And the guy that was in the S10 was Lee Zane. I don't know if many people ever heard that name around here or not, but he's won stock and super stock world championships. And he was actually leaving on the bottom bulb,
2: that
1: foot breaking,
2: nuts.
1: And made it to the final.
0: What?
1: Yeah, no
0: really?
1: Delay box.
0: Wow.
1: Yeah, he's a
0: bad boy.
1: He's an OG bad boy.
0: Whoa.
1: Yeah, he is good. And then, of course, the dragster was just, it was a dialed 420 or 421 all day. So Corey Galletti and Lee Zane were in the finals. Corey won, which he runnered up 8 years ago in the million and lost.
2: In a extreme situation with Corey Galletti that many years ago. Remember he wrecked?
1: Yeah.
2: He wrecked in like, I don't know what round it
1: was. Third or fourth round and borrowed a car.
2: And borrowed a car and then ended up running up.
1: Yeah.
2: But he never has
1: and
2: the
1: Corey,
2: one, and
1: Corey,
2: he's the bad. He's probably the baddest of the bad
1: been
2: right
1: on
2: now.
1: A
2: he's
1: tear
2: on top
1: this year.
2: Of the bad. He's the baddest.
1: He's won a
2: racer.
1: Couple of 50s this year, a 30 and a 40.
2: Yeah,
1: I
2: he's
1: think.
2: The baddest. He's on top of the list right this minute.
1: Yeah,
0: wow,
2: probably baddest bracket racer.
0: Yeah, $200,000 is he won in this year.
1: No, he won $300,000. That's cool. A million. The winner got $300,000.
2: Yeah, he got that. That's what he.
1: And
2: actually
1: the runner up got $150,000. They run for $150,000.
0: Yeah. Yes. Wow.
1: The lone semifinalist got 63.
0: In the year 2026, he's won
1: over $500,000.
0: $500,000?
1: Bracket race.
0: Whoa.
2: I mean, that's what he does for his paycheck.
0: I guess that's what he does.
2: Should.
0: Yeah.
1: I mean, his dad is behind him. He's
0: that's
1: got
0: awesome.
1: A bunch of people behind
0: Beautiful.
1: Him, but really good deal. But that was a big turnout out there. We didn't have a lot of luck up there, but we had a lot of fun. Got to see a bunch of people. Had a good time. So that kind of wraps up the million. I wanted to talk about one of our listeners that he listens to our show all the time, and I heard a little top secret information about him not too long ago, that if his wife has breakfast ready about the time our show comes on Saturday morning, he has to grab his breakfast and go out in the garage.
0: What's his name?
1: Do you know his name?
0: I do know his name.
1: It's Jeff Charles.
0: The Jeff Charles.
1: So, hey, we want to appreciate Jeff Charles for listening
2: appreciate
1: to our radio
2: you, Jeff
1: show.
2: Jeff Charles.
1: Yeah, that means a lot. So, what else y'all want to talk about today?
2: Yeah, Rick's we got want some
0: talk,
2: news.
0: Yeah, we want to talk about Rick. Rick, let's talk some family, okay?
2: Yes.
0: Yeah, we're going to let Max Arola, our producer Max, kind of tell us a little bit about what Rick's got going on. Take it away, Max.
3: Well, if memory serves me well, your daughter earned a 16 grand scholarship due to a essay that she wrote about racing.
1: That's it. She got accepted to Mississippi State, and this
2: congrats.
1: Was her essay that she wrote. I don't think I can make it through it. So
2: and I tried to make it, and I was like, I can't make it either.
3: I can't guarantee I'll be able to finish the whole essay, but
1: we're going
3: to
1: give it a shot.
3: All right. And if we're getting close to time, I'll just summarize it. I'll just jump towards the final paragraph.
0: What's your daughter's name?
1: Eva.
2: Congrats, Eva.
3: Congrats, Eva, and here's your essay. Sitting on the bench of my grandpa's Chevy S10, I'm reminded that I'm not alone in racing. Zipping down the track at 90 miles per hour, the imprint of my family to learn, adapt, and succeed shapes me as a third-generation racer. For my family, racing is more than just a sport. It's a way to live. It's friends. It's tradition. It's figuring out what's wrong with that motor, checking the bolts, and adjusting the line. When I get on my helmet and close that door, I'm a new person. Even if my car breaks down on the track or the TV cameras are on me, like No Problem Raceway for the Cajun Nationals, I'm a problem solver, a friend, a daughter, an engineer. My whole focus is on that track, on making my late grandpa proud in the car he won 14 IHRA championships in. Racing has taught me about community. At my home track, Holly Springs Motorsports, or really any track, we are all teammates until I stage my truck and see the yellow lights on the tree. We become fierce competitors. We all know each other, even if I don't. After a handshake, we're fast friends. Community has been and will always be a massive part of what makes drag so addicting. Yes, you get a pump of adrenaline going down the track that is incomparable, but you are on that track from between 4 to 13 seconds. Then it's back to tweak and see what went wrong and right. When you aren't on that track, it's one big family, full tables, and sharing food with strangers like they are kin. When I last raced in Louisiana, I was invited for gumbo or crawfish boil at least 5 times by people whom I now adore. I've learned how to ask for help. My car breaks down. All I need to do is get back to my pit area, and my dad will help me figure out what went wrong, holding the flashlight for me, like I did for him as a little girl. I've learned that you can't do everything as a one-man show. Relying on others and building communities helps not only you, but also the community around you. Growing up and seeing my impact on the community down in Holly Springs has been changing my life since I was a little kid. While growing up, I've gone from always asking for help to sometimes helping others, and seeing other people take interest in drag racing has always been a source of pride for me. Sitting in that old Chevy, using the track as my laboratory, has shaped who I am and the impact I want to have. I become someone I'm proud of and that my community can rely on.
0: That is so awesome there.
2: That's awesome.
3: I wasn't able to get to all of it, but
2: crazy.
0: I love it.
2: I do too.
1: I showed you how good drag racing is to everybody.
0: All right. 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
2: Bye.
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3: Search suspended. I'm Roxanne Evans. Crews searched for survivors within a debris field off the coast of Nantucket, Massachusetts. A medical plane disappeared on its way to Boston over the weekend. Fox's Max Gordon with the latest.
4: The medical transport jet was traveling from Bermuda to Boston on an active medevac operation. It had taken off on Friday at 11:41 p.m. About an hour and a half later, at around 1:05 a.m., the plane descended several thousand feet. 15 minutes later, at 1:20, the FAA issued a search and rescue alert, and just 3 minutes later, at 1:23 a.m. Saturday morning, a final ping on the radar. Well, among the six people on board were four Canadians and two Bermudians, according to the Canadian company operating the jet, Latitude Air Ambulance. Several helicopters, fixed-wing aircraft, and ships have searched about 2,840 square miles of ocean.
3: Officials say six people were on board the plane. They have not yet been found. Air traffic audio suggests the plane was coming in blind into a storm. President Trump has announced a new AI task force, as several new polls show Americans concerned about the future of the technology. Fox's David Spump from the White House.
5: President Trump in Dayton, Ohio last night discussed data centers and what they mean for not only Ohioans, but Americans across the country.
6: We're also taking historic action to ensure that big tech data centers benefit local communities.
5: He announced a new group run by the Director of National Intelligence, and this is something that is going to really show what the United States needs to be prepared for when it comes to artificial intelligence.
3: Members of the task force include the Director of National Intelligence, Jay Clayton, FTC Chairman Andrew Ferguson. 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
7: 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That'll be 93 yards. That'll be Stokes to Hayes. And they do the old flicker play. And Stokes has a man wide open at the 10-yard line. Caught, side, touchdown, tipped in.
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12: How did I lose weight? And I did. Lean, right here. I did. I love this stuff. Listen, Brickhouse Nutrition been with me for a long time. So chatting with Miles, I'm up at like 235. True story, I never minded being 235, but you know what minded? My knees that were falling apart and my back. I'm like, I don't know what, before I started really lifting, probably about 190. So 235 was a lot. 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
4: Whether you're a baby boomer or a millennial, it doesn't seem to matter. 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And thank you so much for your comments and your critique. But most of all, I want to say thank you for your questions, because you're sending us questions and we got a great question lined up for you today. 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All right, Scott's got the question. It's from Rebecca. It says, what financial advice would you give couples just starting out? That's what he's going to be talking about. Also, Daniel Brown in the second half of the program is going to give us an update on the market and looking at the third quarter from 2026. What all took place and what are we expecting for the rush of the end of the year? Got a lot of things going on. And today is a hometown blessing. We are privileged to have Travis Moody with us from Forward Memphis. I mean, he is helping the community regain financial stability. And I mean, it's a blessing to have him here. That's a hometown blessing coming up also in the second half of the program. Let's start with Scott. Scott, I mean, Rebecca's got a great question. What financial advice would you give couples just starting out? Well, that's powerful.
5: Great question, and I love Rebecca's question. It's kind of timely because we just had the great Ron Blue in our office this week. So
4: yes.
5: I'm going to answer Rebecca's question by hearkening back to a lot of the material that Ron has put out over the years, which ultimately comes from Scripture. A lot of people don't know that the Bible has a lot to say about money. And what I would start out saying to Rebecca is I'm glad. Well, she didn't actually give her age, but I'm assuming it's a young couple. Good financial habits are really better to start at the beginning when you're just starting out than trying to repair those later. So it's good that you're asking these questions right now. I would start this by just going over some basic principles. We talked about these on the show before, but I'm going to list them and then we're going to kind of break those down a little bit. So starts out with spending less than you earn, avoid the use of debt, build margin or liquidity into your plan, set long-term goals, and give generously. Those are principles that if you follow, it is much easier to manage money. It's not difficult. You listen to it, and it's nothing that's overly complicated, but it's not simple. It's not that simple to live out in real life.
4: You know, one of the things that I think maybe Rebecca, give her credit, maybe she is that, you know, she's asking, they're getting married, maybe a young couple. It could be mom or dad asking, what would a young couple do?
5: It could be.
4: But, you know, those principles that you talk about, we give credit to Ron, but they've been around a long time.
5: They're not brand new. No.
4: He's kind of making them very popular and helped us focus on them. But when you think about it, spend less than you earn should just be
5: sounds
4: automatic.
5: Simple, right?
4: Yeah.
5: And it's really the foundation of everything. And when I'm counseling, especially young couples, you know, there's really only five things in the short term you can do with money. You can either spend it on lifestyle, you can give it away, you can owe it in debt or debt payments, you can owe it in taxes. That's usually not a choice. Or you can save it or grow it for the future. So I remember that by live, give, owe, grow. And you can sit down as a couple and put percentages into all those categories to where your money's going today, and also look at those and decide where you want to go, where you want that money to go. Now, the biggest piece of that pie, you know, the live, give, grow is the live portion. And I think that really settling that question as you're sitting down, and I recommend taking a weekend usually and really putting some time into this. Most people don't put a lot of time into this. You can call it budgeting, a spending plan, whatever you want to call it. But sitting down and really thinking, where do we want our money to go? What are our priorities? And I think answering that question, how much is enough for lifestyle, is a big question to ask. That is the piece of that pie that usually takes most people's money. So those priorities, they're simultaneous, and they compete against each other. So what you do in one category, you don't have that money to do in the other category. Most of us have limited resources, so it's really sitting down and go, how am I going to allocate those limited resources to these? And that's how you get to the spend less than you earn.
4: Well, when you talk about that, you mentioned that going off away or getting up together and maybe doing some time. Lynn and I used to spend that once a year. We'd go up, I think I've said this several times over the show, up to Cape Girardeau, Missouri, and there was a Holiday Inn up there that had a holodome, and we would go and sit on a table. And this was prior to marriage. I mean, not prior to marriage, prior to kids, and then after kids. They were playing in the water and all that kind of stuff. We spent a lot of time doing that and doing the planning. And I can remember we had a bedroom suite that was, the bed and all the things that go in a bedroom. And they were white and had pink trim because they were those who had been given to us by mom and dad and saying, this is Linda's stuff now. And I really kind of thinking, you know, after you have a couple of kids, I was ready to get out of white.
5: Right.
4: Something else. Yep. And it was a great way of sitting down and talking, that communicating what we were trying to do. And she had done a great job. She said, here's what we're thinking about buying. She had pictures for me. She put it together. This is the cost. And so it was a plan, as you said. And we said, this is what we could spend. Yep. And we were going to spend less than you earn. You know, Travis Moody is going to be with us in the second half. And he really sees people that literally lose, kind of fail, and they fall away from what they're trying to do
5: right
4: here in this section right here, spend less than you earn.
5: Yes, and I would also add the point is not to obsess over every detail or point fingers at each other. It's really to communicate and really start to prioritize where you want that money to go. It's a very freeing exercise when you can sit down and be intentional about where you want that money to go. Now, to have money to prepare for the long term, you have to spend less than you earn. So it's about sitting down and really, first of all, just finding out where all your money's going, because a lot of people don't know. Sitting down and going, oh, I didn't realize I was spending so much in that category. But it's a great exercise. The second principle that we talked about was avoiding the use of debt. Now, this is a big one, and this is a big one in our society. It's not that debt is necessarily a bad thing, and especially in the case of a home mortgage and things like that. Most of us don't have the cash to buy our house. We need a place to live, so we're gonna probably have to have some debt. But minimizing that, really thinking a lot about before you enter into debt, what that actually means, because You're in a sense, you're spending income that you haven't made yet. So you've got to go to work, earn income. It's got to go through that tax filter, and then to pay that debt back down in the future. So I always like to say, you know, debt always mortgages your future. You're sentencing yourself to a lower lifestyle in the future by going into debt. So do it very carefully before borrowing. You know, ask if you've considered all the alternatives. You know, do you have a reasonably guaranteed way to repay this money? And as a couple, do you both agree on that?
4: That's a critical point. Both agree. And, I've always said to people, too, if it's an appreciating asset, like a house, that's worth, you can borrow money for that. If it's a depreciating asset, like a car or credit cards, that's best not to do that. And so it's managing it. It's not saying I know what you said. I mean, it's not like this is a terrible thing,
5: right?
4: But it reduces flexibility.
5: It does.
4: That's
5: a key.
4: So that's the reason for watch it, manage it, minimize it, And I know you're going to talk about the third thing, and I think the third thing is building margin and liquidity. Sometimes that helps to manage the debt.
5: It does. It's a critical part of financial planning, building margin and liquidity. Now, you have to spend less than you earn in order to create that margin or liquidity, but if you have that, what are we doing with it? First of all, we want to keep some around for emergencies. There's a lot of advice out there about that, whether it's 3 to 6 month expenses, whatever that number is, that you want to keep on hand to handle those things that you don't know about. We also want to save up for any major purchases that we're going to be needing to buy in the future, whether that's a new washing machine, a new dishwasher, down payment on a car, paying for the car, hopefully, ideally. So we want to save for these kind of things with that margin as well. And I always try to get people to prioritize that before we start getting into the investment. Now, these aren't necessarily principles that have to be followed in order, but there is kind of a hierarchy of things. If you're, you know, you want to have that emergency fund in place, you want to have saved up for anything you're going to need money for in the near future, before we really start allocating dollars to those long-term goals. Because, you know, if you don't plan for these types of things, you have the emergency or something comes up, then you're typically having to interrupt your long-term investments in order to pay for those things that come up. So you do kind of want to prioritize. Now, there are reasons, you know, when you think about things like matches on retirement plans at work, that might, you know, really make you want to go, yeah, let's get going on that and take advantage of that. But you want to sit down and really, you know, with that margin, what are we going to do with it now that we've created it?
4: You know, a lot of times this, and I think social media has made it much more difficult, because we have a tendency to say, well, I've got to have it now.
5: Oh, yeah.
4: Instead of saying, let me figure out a better way. Can we pay this over a period of time that we can save the money? I know, back to my example of my lovely wife and how she helped me and we worked together. We still have that particular dining room table today. I mean, yep. It's over 50 years old. I mean, literally.
5: You bought a good one.
4: It's an antique.
5: You bought
4: but
5: a good one.
4: We're not antiques. But the point was, we decided we needed this dining room table, really kitchen table type thing.
5: Yep.
4: And it's wood. It was very nice. But, you know, it's like we couldn't afford it. I mean, it, you know, so
5: right.
4: We had to start saving money. And then as we approached the person to buy it from them, the store, they said, well, we have a thing called, same, you know, 90 days, same as cash. Well, that's spoken language, my language. I said, okay, I think I've got this much money already saved up. I know I can do. So it allowed me to begin to do that and
5: right.
4: build my credit, because
5: right.
4: at that point I really didn't have a lot of
5: yeah.
4: credit. But it said, okay, and so it was, you know, what it did, it made me be very disciplined to know that in 90 days I had to have this paid for.
5: Yeah, and you know, with credit being so easy to get today, and there's a whole industry out there, and I'm not dogging on the industry, advertising, that really is trying to make you discontent and make you think you need something right
4: gotta
5: now.
4: Got to have it today.
5: It's going to bring you happiness and joy and everything else that's promised. And hey, look, these guys, they're doing their job, and they're very good at it, and none of us are immune to it.
4: But I mean, you know what, though, Scott? In reality, yes, you're right. They are good at it. They're doing their job. There's no question about that. But we are responsible for how we discipline
5: right.
4: our spending. It's
5: exactly.
4: not, I can't blame them.
5: No, it's not their fault.
4: I can't throw yep. the stone at them and say, it's your fault that I'm in debt.
5: They have a good product that we value, and they're trying to bring it to your attention. It's just that good product may not be something you need absolutely today.
4: Exactly.
5: You remember so layaway? You remember when?
4: Yes.
5: Remember in the old days where
4: yes.
5: they had, and I think that came back a little bit here recently, but you know, used to you could get the product, but you couldn't get it till you paid it off. You
4: exactly.
5: know, you had to pay for it.
4: Pay
5: now
4: for
5: it's
4: it. Yep.
5: It's more, oh, I'll just put it on the car, and I'll get it. By the time you pay it off, it's broken, and you don't even like it anymore.
4: Exactly. So. I think the key is having that, not only the discipline of the credit cards, but in some, you know, spending less than you earn, and you talked about building margin liquidity. And I mean, that is so important. That's car repairs. You know, everybody says, oh, my goodness, we went into debt at Christmas. Well, guess what? Christmas comes around.
5: Comes every year.
4: Every year.
5: You can plan for
4: about
5: it.
4: About the same time. And you just plan for it.
5: And cars break down.
4: Exactly. I mean,
5: and tires come around. And those are the things that get a lot of people.
4: I look at people and I say, you know, why did you finance, why did you borrow money for the tires? You were watching the tires wear out. Start saving money.
5: Right.
4: You know, again, it's just a little bit of discipline, understanding that it's not a gratification. You got to have it now. You know, you see it on TV. Oh, I got to go get that tomorrow. I mean, we're all susceptible to that. Be aware of it and then manage it. Now, I know the fourth thing that I really want you to cover in a few minutes we got left is setting long-term goals. That's so important. But you're kind of getting these basic principles first.
5: Yep.
4: And then step out to setting a long-term goal.
5: So, again, we're spending less than we earn. We're avoiding debt. We're building margin now. Setting long-term goals, that's what helps you prioritize that spending and keep the urgent, you know, from overcrowding or outcrowding the things that are more important, or keeping the immediate from outcrowding the ultimate. So, you know, whether that's planning for retirement, buying a new home, children's education, whatever those long-term goals are, we want to sit down and really do some planning around that and say, okay, what's it going to take in the time frame we need to accomplish this in to accomplish it, making some assumptions. So setting long-term goals, critical. You know, that helps you take that cash flow you're getting in today and be more intentional about it for the long term.
4: And the long term is what we're trying to get people to think about. So I really want to ask you just this one last thought. It's communication. We talk about this when you got two people talking about it. You got different opinions. And so communication, yep. communication is my thought. You got to never think that you can over communicate what you're trying to do, but it's working together.
5: God gave us a spouse to compliment us, not to frustrate us. And I think it's important that you sit down and talk with your spouse and really agree as much as possible on all spending decisions. That goes a long way toward, you know, just opening up that communication, helping both parties be confident and know what's going on.
4: And that's the confidence and having that. I guess one other thought that I think you talked about before, and I've heard this, is don't think you got to have it all planned out to start.
5: That's absolutely right.
4: You got to take baby steps.
5: That's absolutely right. Do we have another minute? Because I didn't mention give generously.
4: You got a minute.
5: And give generously is critical.
4: Oh, wait a minute. Let me ask Daniel if you've got a minute. Can he have a minute, Daniel?
0: You know? Yeah.
5: Well, you've taken up 30 seconds so
4: okay,
5: now.
4: Go ahead.
5: Start the clock back up. No, giving generously, you know, that one also always sounds a little counterintuitive to people when they're trying to plan for their future, but that just helps break the power of money. It reminds us that money is a tool, not the ultimate goal, and it's critical for keeping that right in your mind and in your heart with what you're doing with money. I think it's a critical part of financial planning. I didn't mention protection. I do think for a young couple, you know, we're using, you know, today's cash flow to plan for the future. You have to protect that, and that's everything from making sure you have proper life insurance and disability insurance to wills and all that in place. We could do a whole show on that, but I did want to say that.
4: Well, we'll come back and do that. I appreciate you saying that. And the reality is we are stewards, and that's what I like the way you said it. God owns it all, and so we've been entrusted with it. So you're saying is here's the five principles that helps us get through that process, knowing that we are managing to his money for his glory. And that's great. I like that. That's well done. Well said, Scott. If you want to talk to Scott, his telephone number is 901-757-5757. That's Scott Jordan, 901-757-5757. Next up, Daniel Brown. He is with us, and he manages our investment group, and he helps us a lot in helping knowing what we're managing and what we're looking for. We manage the managers. They do the actual investing. But Daniel is the guy who really does a ton of research and working through that. So I've asked him today, and he does this every quarter, to give us an update on the market and look at the third quarter review. So, Daniel, welcome to the program.
0: Thanks for having me. Well, I think the biggest story for the third quarter was that we're all still alive and we're all still here.
4: Amen.
0: I think if we were to watch the media, I mean, with the war in Iran, oil's above $100, and you thought the world was going to collapse, nobody's going to be able to put food on the table. But guess what? We're still here. Consumers are still resilient. And that helped keep the growth rate that we saw in the market and some of those big name companies keep moving forward. Now, I will say the one thing that changed was the interest rate story. I mentioned that oil was above $100, well, for a barrel. What that does is it affects two different types of inflation. You have your underlying inflation, which is your core inflation. That excludes energy and that excludes food prices. Then you have your headline inflation that everybody loves to talk about. Nobody talks about core. That includes your food and your gas prices. So when you have gas prices going up about 24%, of course your headline inflation is going to look a little bit different. So because of that, we saw that the Fed raised rates in September for the first time since 2023. and then treasuries broke above 5%.
4: You know, one of the reasons why I think people need to understand, and we can all join in, Scott, you can join in with us. We talk about core and we talk about headline, and people have to realize that those two that are kind of set aside are vulnerable to market conditions, to political conditions, to weather. I mean, you want to change food prices, have a disaster with weather, you know, have a drought, have all those things. So that's why it's always been that way. Separate those two because of that. And yet everything else is core. That's the real cost of everything. But we have a tendency to focus sometimes mostly on what's the outlier, what's the problem, and that's the critical part. That's what we're seeing with oil right now.
0: I mean, well, not only that, I think that's what's promoted to you the most.
4: Yeah.
0: If they like to fearmonger. I would say if you can do a little bit of your own research, you can find that sometimes numbers aren't exactly what they are promoted to
4: be. I hear you there. So let me ask you this. What was the biggest story that we read about in the third quarter?
0: Well, I would say that I think the quarter finished with investors having a mixed picture of the economy. The economy seemed strong. I mean, growth was great. GDP looked good. Profit margins for companies were great. It was just that little bit of an inflation picture and some geopolitical tensions that kind of left investors a little bit concerned. But if we move forward and we're talking about the fourth quarter, I think we've got a lot to look forward to.
4: Well, that's a good part. I know manufacturing orders were actually up. And so that tells me that people are looking out and saying, you know, we got a great, you know, great future. We got a lot of going on. And I've actually noticed that I've read a couple of times that the idea behind inflation, that we're going to have inflation by, and I believe the Fed is really positioning to do this by the end of the second quarter of next year down into that 2% range.
0: Yeah, and I think they're projecting that they're going to have a second hike. That's what they're saying.
4: Yep,
0: they
4: yep.
0: can foresee that. The idea, if we were to dissect those inflation numbers again, is that core is actually remained stable. It's the headline inflation that's kind of been volatile. Their goal by raising these rates is to kind of mitigate any of that potential spread from headline inflation into other areas of the economy and big producers.
4: So when you say that, let me ask you this from my perspective, and I guess let's just say that we're of our listening audience. What do they need to be looking at? What should they be thinking? Corporate earnings, is that the number one? I mean, Scott talks about corporate earnings almost every time we talk about the economy, because, again, that's a big, important thing. But what's your take, and what are we leaning towards in the fourth quarter? Excuse me.
0: Well, so that's a great question. I feel like I could go a bunch of different directions. I would say, yes, you need to watch corporate earnings, because the idea with the economy today is that you can grow your way outside of inflation. If you can outgrow inflation, you're going to be doing all right. So if you were to look at the second quarter for the market's earnings growth, I mean, we were seeing some of them reach 52.4%. That's impressive compared with expectations at 18% for the start of that quarter. So that report kind of places everyone's expectations for Q3 in the upper 20% range. So notice they beat the expectations by over 30%. So they're like, oh, we'll grant you an extra 2% for this quarter. But again, those results remain ahead of us. Those will be released over the next couple of months. But again, those expectations for strong, resilient growth in the economy are still there.
4: So when you look at it, what you're telling me then that we've had, you know, a good economics, it looked great heading into the fourth quarter. You're looking at next year to be pretty solid and not seeing anything out of the ordinary. Am I right on that?
0: Well, I would love to say that. I wish I could tell you that there's not going to be anything out of the ordinary.
4: I mean,
0: it's a loaded question.
4: I thought I had him going to give me, yes, no quiet problems.
0: Hey, I'm PR trained. I don't fall for that. I would say GDP growth looks very enticing. We had GDP growth in the first quarter that was 2.1% for real GDP, 1.5% in the second. Now, the Atlanta Fed's model is estimating that quarter three could be 4.4%.
4: All right, hold it right there. When we come back, I want more information about that with a little bit more of an explanation of why. If you just tuned in to your listening course to Talk Money, I'm Jim Shoemaker. Coming back up, Daniel Brown will be, I don't know why I do that. Daniel Brown will be with us. We're going to be talking about the economy and what we look for. And don't forget, Travis Moody, he's going to give us some things about Forward Memphis and why and how they're helping our community reach and regain financial stability. I'm Jim Shoemaker. 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
21: News. I'm Ted Lindner. Two people died in a hail of gunfire on Sunday morning in southern Georgia. Nearly three dozen injured during a homecoming block party.
22: Dooley County Sheriff's deputies were patrolling the area, and when they heard the gunfire, Sheriff Craig Peavy says they sprang into action to get to those who needed help.
21: Fox's Jill Nato. Deputies searching for the shooters and a motive. The search off Nantucket for six people aboard a medical jet that disappeared on a flight headed to Boston has been suspended. This after the Coast Guard found a debris field but haven't located survivors.
23: Several helicopters
1: choppers, fixed-wing aircraft, and ships have searched about 2,840 square miles of ocean.
21: Fox's Max Gordon. And the Milwaukee Brewers up 2-0 in the NLDS after defeating the San Diego Padres 4-3 in Milwaukee. Game 3 will be Tuesday night in San Diego. On Sunday night, the Atlanta Braves even their series with the Dodgers at one game apiece, winning 3-2 in L.A. 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
3: Driven by the power of Fox News.
2: The president has appointed Director of National Intelligence Jay Clayton as the administration's AI czar. The panel's report will focus on the risks and opportunities posed by AI, according to Reuters, citing the Wall Street Journal. AI safety has become a major issue in recent weeks after AI models bypassed guardrails, broke out of secure testing environments, and actively targeted external internet systems.
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4: Welcome back. I'm Jim Shoemaker. You're listening to Talk Money, and we're very pleased to have Daniel Brown with us. He's talking about the update of the market, and he's looking at the third quarter. We're looking at what happened in the third quarter, and we're going to be looking kind of forward thinking about the fourth quarter and next year. We've got an election period coming up, and don't want to miss that, this midterm elections. We're going to talk a little bit about that, but we're going to especially talk about that in the last of October, so you don't want to miss that program. Also, I want to remind you, Travis Moody, he's going to bring us some exciting updates about Forward Memphis. We've had him on the program. He is our hometown blessing feature for this month. And I tell you, I'm so excited about having Travis with us. Dear friend, and is doing a great job with the ministry here in our great city, Memphis. And why is it a hometown blessing? That's what you're going to find out. But first, all right, Daniel, I'm looking at what is the reason we should be looking as investors. You mentioned corporate earnings. I want to understand it. I want our listeners to understand it. And then I really want you to talk about the idea between bond yields and stocks. That's okay. Key.
0: Yeah. Well, like I said, we're projected at 20% growth for corporate earnings. Right. Why that matters is that means that companies are still making money and there's consumers still spending on those products, which means if we were to talk about inflation and you hear it on the news, inflation, it makes it seem like nobody can spend money or won't spend money. So the economy's in a terrible position. But by tracking these corporate profits and these earnings, we can see that people are still able to spend money. Companies are doing well, which means what do? They have to pay employees. Somebody's got to put the product out there. So it creates an elevated economy or sometimes a stable economy when there is some worry about inflation. And with these corporate earnings that we've seen, they've been so high that they've brought the S&P 500's forward earnings ratio down below its 10-year average. So that improvement depends on these companies continuing to deliver the profits that we're expecting.
4: All right. With that said, and Scott, I want you to think about this too, but Daniel, why is it that you, that's very positive. It's not because you created it. It's the numbers speaking, telling us what's actually happening. And Scott, that's important for us to understand. But guys, why is it that we don't hear it on the media? Why is it that it's just negative?
23: Planes that land safely don't make the news, Jim.
4: Good. I hadn't thought about that. Now that you mention that, that's a good point. Yeah, that's really good. So
0: I don't know how to follow that.
4: I don't either. But yeah, planes that land safely don't make the news. That's a good point. But the reality is, I mean, you understand what it does to our visitors? I mean, our listeners? I mean, this is people that, you're thinking about it, and you've painted a very open, honest, positive, not something that Daniel created. You're just reading the numbers.
0: Yeah, and you could always say that there's some ulterior motives with some of the media that we see today, especially when you have midterms and stuff coming up.
4: That's a good point. I understand that.
0: We're not going to dive too deep down that rabbit hole.
4: But we'll talk about that next time you're on, which is last of this month. So
0: yes,
4: we'll do that.
0: Yes, we will.
4: I want to dive into that. So bond yields, why is it important?
0: Well, I think it's really important for investors to understand what it means for stocks. Because you hear bond yields are above 5%, what on earth is going to happen to my portfolio? Well, that just means that the 10-year exceeded 5%, and that 5% yield reflects inflation expectations and so forth within the market. All it means is that companies, if they're going to refinance their debt in the future, they may have to pay higher interest rates, which could overall reduce some of their profit margins if they continue to borrow. And then higher financing costs can also discourage some business investment.
4: All right. With that said, Scott, go ahead.
23: Well, I was just going to add that part of the reason rates are going up is because growth and anticipated growth is so high. It's not just the inflation numbers, because that's not really anything new. As a matter of fact, it's been trending a little bit on the downward side. So there's a lot of growth baked into that number too that's not reported very often.
4: And again, when I think about that, why is that the case that we're not reporting, or we're not announcing that? Is that, I'm back to my same question. Why isn't that, okay, I've got it. Safe planes, land safe. I forget it. All right, no problem. There's no news when a safe plane lands safe. I get that, and I understand that. So, all right, with that said, I understand all the things you got. So, Daniel, give me a kind of your point of view. I want to stay out of some of the things maybe that we wanted to talk to, because we don't have a lot of time, but I want you to give me a thought process with what you've been able to discover and research, your opinion of how we should look at the market for 2027, the rest of this year and 2027. I know you're already there, and you stay way ahead of most ever all of us. So what are you thinking, partner?
0: Well, I think we still need to watch oil and the Iranian conflict. If we get de-escalation there, that could help relieve some of this inflation pressure we're seeing with gas prices. But a prolonged disruption, that can still keep those energy costs elevated, and that affects households, not just the stock market. So we need to watch inflation. We need to watch employment. As we increase rates, we need to make sure that there's not a big effect on

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1: Imagine 57% increase. But we understand why. So your thoughts?
2: Well, I think the investment within AI is going to continue to circulate because there's uncapped potential right now. There's no regulation from the U.S. government at this time. There are people calling for a slowdown, but because there's no regulation, people have the free ability to continue to evolve this and grow and spend money on equipment to grow these data centers and then data mine and do so forth. So you're going to see a lot of money spent. And like I said, a lot of money spent means that those earnings are going to show somewhere.
1: Well, powerful, powerful statements. Scott, how does that play out for us?
3: I think we just keep on keeping on, Jim, just like we always
1: land
3: do.
1: A plane.
3: Land
1: safely.
3: A plane safely.
1: Doesn't make any sense.
3: You know, again, it's all good to look at and it's all great, but, you know, we always say don't let the short-term data or information affect your long-term goals. Those are set in place. Keep on doing what you've been doing.
1: Yeah, just keep your strategy, stay focused with it, and communicate with your spouse or the significant other and work through that process. And Daniel, you always do a great job. I am excited about coming back with you, though, and talking about what we're looking for as far as this election and how that plays out. And, you know, it's going to be some information that I want you to know. You always do a good job for us, by the way. Tremendous mind, great research. And I thank you for it, sir.
2: Thanks for having me.
1: 901-757-5757. If you want to talk to Daniel Brown, 901-757-5757. Thank you, Daniel.
4: Talk money with another hometown blessing.
1: In a world where headlines often focus on what's broken, we are privileged to always sit down and pause and focus on what's being built great here in our city. So welcome to Hometown Blessings. It's a moment that we like to highlight the good things happening right here in our city, Memphis, and across the Mid-South. Hometown Blessing is about recognizing and reminding ourselves that good works are happening all around us, often closer than we think. So our guest today, Travis Moody, he is the CEO and founder of Forward Memphis. Travis, it's a pleasure, brother. Happy to see you, man. Welcome to the program.
5: Thank you for having me on. I appreciate it.
1: Well, you know, it is because of what you do. You play such an integral part in our city, helping people with what they call, we talk about it being fractured or financial trauma.
5: Right.
1: You know, people that are at that moment of time and they're just anxiety, stress is all over them, and they step out and they need money and they go to the predator lender. And it starts a cycle, and it's a mess. And
5: right.
1: Forward Memphis is about helping a person literally move forward.
5: That's exactly right. I mean, we're in a community. All of us can have some financial stress in our lives. There's a divorce that can happen. A person can get sick, or you lose a job, and you get behind. When in a normal situation, you can pay all of your expenses, but you get behind for some reason. And so we want to help people who get into a tough financial situation.
1: And you're not just helping them by giving them money. This is about helping them by coaching them on what to do so that this becomes a cycle that can be broken.
5: Right, right. So we want to step in and fill in the gap, because when people are under financial stress and they aren't able to go through the traditional banking system to get a loan, they're forced into this predatory lending process, which is really preying on people at their worst time. And in Tennessee, they can charge up to 459% interest. And so it's not really healthy for our community to have people go into this alternative.
1: And that's the sad part about it is sometimes we say, well, that's their problem. They got out of control. They didn't do this. And, you know, we blame social media. And that's a legitimate complaint that I have. But, you know, we all have the choice. We can say, no, I'm not going to get involved in that. I'm not going to do that. But people, I mean, I think you gave me a statistic that said 68% experience.
5: That's right. Experian, the credit bureau, reported that 68% of people are living paycheck to paycheck. So that means that they're one missed paycheck away from being in a tough financial situation.
1: And it can happen without any explanation. It just this happens. And
5: right.
1: So you said, that's the trauma.
5: That's 7 out of 10 people that you come in contact with a day that are one paycheck away from maybe being evicted or losing their house.
1: And that's what you're talking about. That's what the financial trauma. Look, give me some examples of what when you say evicted.

0: or something like that. Give me an example of that.
1: So most of the clients we serve are in jeopardy of losing their the place to live, the utilities, or car. But symptoms of financial trauma is living paycheck to paycheck. Another symptom is really making decisions on what gets paid when. Those are all symptoms of being in a difficult financial situation, having trauma.
0: That's kind of what Scott was talking about, that idea of spending less than you earn. But all of a sudden, when you're not earning or you get behind on something, it snowballs on you.
1: Yeah. One of the other things I liked about what Scott said is building margin into your finances. And again, 70% of people do not have margin. And so what happens when they're laid off, or there's a divorce, or someone is sick? 70% of the people are in trouble. And so what we want to do is come along to help provide some financial assistance. But it's not just that, helping provide some guidance to get people in a financially healthy place.
0: All right. That's what I wanted to ask you. Give me some examples of how Forward Memphis. Now, I love the name of the ministry, Forward Memphis. It's not a handout Memphis. Right. It's not, we'll do this. It's forward, helping a person move forward in their financial life, their spiritual life, their community life, just being a person that you've lifted up, and really done a phenomenal ministry servicing for them.
1: Like, so we had a young mom, single mom, who came to us, and she was $2,500. She needed $2,500. She was behind on her rent and her car. But the thing is, she was earning $4,000 a month and spending $6,500 a month. It wouldn't have helped if we had just given her $2,500, because next month she's back in the same place.
0: She had developed a habit of spending more than she was earning.
1: Right. So in many cases, people don't understand what the decisions they've made, how much is coming in, where it's going. So part of what we do is we do a current reality. We look at where the money is coming, how much is coming in, and where the money is going. And we come up with what we call a sustainable plan. And again, because what we want to do is recommend, if you continue this, you'll make it. And basically, it's what Scott said, is spending less than what you earn. There's no scenario where spending more than what you earn is going to make it.
0: Yeah, that's a good point. There's no scenario. If you want to talk to Travis, you can reach to Travis. Of course, I'm going to give you the email address, travis@forwardmemphis.com. travis@forwardmemphis.com. Reach out to him. Find out more. Travis, you got a lot of partners. You got a lot of team members, coaches.
1: Yes.
0: Give me some of the partners that you're working with.
1: So we have a great staff of money coaches, but really we're supported. We're a nonprofit organization.
0: Right.
1: So we're supported through bank partners, First Horizon, Pinnacle Bank, Truist Bank, and Regions.
0: Because they're not wanting to, this is not their type loan. So you're really filling a niche for them.
1: Yes. Yeah, so they understand that this type of lending is bad for our community. So they want to fight this predatory lending as well, but they're not really set up to handle this client. Typically, banks, their loan processes are longer. There's an underwriting. You really need a credit score of 670. Well, most of our clients, and the average credit score in Memphis is 633.
0: Wow.
1: So understand, that's the average. So if the banks, you can't get a loan unless you have 670, that means half of Memphis can't get a bank loan when they're in trouble.
0: That's something that we need to grasp and understand. That's why we've got, I think everybody listening needs to understand. That's why we're talking to Travis Moody, and it's talking about Hometown Blessing, and the name of the organization is Forward Memphis. He's the CEO and founder. It's over 4 years old. It's having an impact in helping people be coached out of this poverty or this emergency or this trauma, as you call it, financial trauma.
1: Right.
0: That is so, so important to us, to our city, to the individual. Everybody's impacted by it.
1: Yeah, when you look at it from the outside, people think the people in financial trauma are, unemployed. But the typical client we serve, they're nurses, or they work at FedEx, or they're teachers. These are people who are having decent income and careers, but they find themselves in financial trouble.
0: Yeah, I wanted to talk about a lady that I've never met her. You've told me about her, but she would have been one of those that could have easily been found to be financially trauma. Her husband passed away, and she had kids, and she learned how to do some things, and she had a certain amount of money coming in, but she definitely spent less than her name. Her name was Essie. What was her last name? Essie Moody, I think, you know?
1: Yeah.
0: It's Mom.
1: Yeah.
0: You know, and I want to, I mean, you know, because she's the best example. I mean, you know, she taught you, number one.
1: Right.
0: And, but the reality is, this is a lady that didn't have a lot of money. Her, your dad
1: limited
0: passed
1: resources.
0: Away,
1: mm-hmm.
0: limited resources. Mm-hmm. And yet, she lived a very good, strong, financially healthy, spiritually healthy life.
1: Yes. So, yeah. Mom passed away in April, and man, we learned a lot from the process. She really followed every step that Scott mentioned earlier. I mean, my dad passed away 28 years ago, so she's been a widow for 28 years, living off of $1,800 a month for 28 years. But she followed the processes that Scott mentioned. She lived off of less than what she earned. And she lived a great life. She was a sharp dresser. She went on vacations. But the thing is, she knew that she had to live within her means.
0: She did it. She was one. What I appreciate you telling the story about it, because I think no credit card debt. I mean, she went
1: right.
0: through that process. No car note. She owned her home. I mean,
1: right.
0: all the things that we take for granted, she lived that out as an example to you guys,
1: right.
0: your family,
1: right.
0: example to her other people around her.
1: Right.
0: And yet, what a testimony. And I mean, I happen to know that one of our guys in the office worked with her. So
1: right.
0: that's what's so special about her. This
1: yes.
0: is not somebody that you would have walked up to down the street and said, well, this lady is doing this and doing that. She just had it together. And I mean, honestly,
1: right.
0: I'm so impressed with her. You know that.
1: Yeah, I think the difference is she was content and understood really the true enjoyment of life was
0: yes.
1: not about the materialistic things. And she enjoyed life and she was a sharp dresser and all of those things. But really, she enjoyed her family and the experiences. And that was her life and her church.
0: And I appreciate the fact that when she passed away, this touches me hard, man. I mean, each grandchild received a five-figure gift.
1: Yes, and they were as shocked as anyone.
0: I bet.
1: Because, you know, grandma lived in the same house for 60 years. But also, you know, going to what Scott said, her church received
0: a donation, a very large donation, yeah.
1: And so for someone living on fixed income, she lived bigger than herself.
0: Now, I wanted you to talk about her because I want everybody to understand that we're talking about Forward Memphis. It's helping people understand how they can, you know, work through a financial trauma situation of maybe can't pay their rent or something, possible, you know, eviction. And yet, here's an example of someone who didn't need Forward Memphis.
1: Right.
0: She was disciplined and she did it. It's doable.
1: Right.
0: And
1: right.
0: you've got the coaches. Talk about what a coach does.
1: So what we do is someone is being evicted or car being repossessed, they apply for our help. And we can provide up to $2,500 loan at 10% versus a 400% loan. We can refinance it or provide assistance. But what we do is contingent on them going through our coaching process. So we get their pay stubs, their bank statements, and we dig into the details. And the thing that allows us to do, in many cases, people don't know exactly what happened. They know that they earn income, but they don't know, and they're not living a lavish lifestyle in the way that they're thinking, but money seems to go away. And so we help understand where it is and help them set boundaries.
0: That lady that you were talking about earlier, not your mom, but the one that was mm-hmm. behind, didn't accept your coaching at first.
1: Right.
0: I mean, she literally said, nope, no, I'm not going to do it. You know, this is, I'm going to do it myself. But you saw her come
1: right.
0: back.
1: Because initially, you know, she didn't want to lose her car. She thought, you know, she was paying over $900 in a monthly car payment. But when you make $5,000 a month, $900 is a significant amount of your resources going toward a car payment. And so what that allows, forces you to do is to live with no margin. And so what we see, saw with her and what we see with many of our clients is, you drop all of the things that are important. She had no car insurance. She got behind on her rent. And so all of these things provide a financially unhealthy situation.
0: Travis, final thoughts, sir.
1: Yeah, so what we want to do is help people move forward in their finances. We think this is not only helpful to them, but it's also helpful to move our city to a financially healthy situation.
0: That is so powerful, folks. You've been listening to Hometown Blessings. It's about recognizing and reminding ourselves that good works are happening right around in our city, all around us, and we so much appreciate it. Thank you, Travis.
1: You're welcome.
0: That's another hometown blessing. It's about recognizing and reminding ourselves that good works are happening all around us. And Travis, that is so important because it's closer sometimes than we think, and you're doing a great job. Also, I want to remind you that if you missed any part of the program, you can just find Talk Money on Spotify or wherever you listen to podcasts. 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If you got a question for us, always remember you can type it to Jim to the text line 901-683-0989. That's Jim, J-I-M, to the text line 901-683-0989. Next week, my guest, Claire Green, she'll be talking about Medicare and open enrollment. Scott Jordan answering your questions as always. And Daniel Irwin, Better Business Bureau, he's going to take us to Scam School. That's Saturday morning at 8 a.m. and Sunday at 9 a.m. I want to thank my producer, Maximilian. Guest and content coordination, Francis Fortner. Production and marketing assistant, Samantha Orcutt. And compliance officer, Tommy Armstrong. Thank you so much for listening. We appreciate it. We thank you for just being a part of the program for us. We're here for you each and every week, helping you make the most of your money. I'm Jim Shoemaker. 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

0: Boomer or a millennial, it doesn't seem to matter. 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
1: News. I'm Deborah Valentine. A mass shooting. At least two people are dead and 35 others hurt when gunfire erupted in Vienna, Georgia during a block party. Georgia's Bureau of Investigation Director Chris Hosey.
2: Best I can give you is the majority were gunshot victims.
1: A motive is unknown and no arrests have been announced. The U.S. Coast Guard calling off a search and rescue operation for the six people aboard a medevac flight, which disappeared from radar Saturday off the coast of Nantucket.
3: An extensive debris field was found near Nantucket. The pilot reported electrical problems and declared an emergency early Saturday morning before the FAA lost contact.
1: Fox's Marianne Rafferty, the flight was en route from Bermuda to Boston. At least 14 people hurt, three critically, when an out-of-control tractor trailer pulling a hayride flipped and crashed Sunday in upstate Wellsboro, New York. 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

0: baby boomer or a millennial, it doesn't seem to matter. 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
1: Fox News, I'm Deborah Valentine. A mass shooting at a homecoming block party has left over 35 people injured and two dead in Vienna, Georgia. Fox's Marianne Rafferty.
2: No suspects have been identified. More than 1,000 people were at the unpermitted event when shots rang out.
1: Police say victims range in age from 14 to 51. Arizona Governor Katie Hobbs vetoing over 500 bills from the state's Republican-led legislature since taking office in 2023. Congressman and Republican gubernatorial candidate Andy Biggs tells the Fox Report he plans to work with the legislature if elected.
3: You see some pretty common sense bills that she has vetoed. Everything from protecting children from child sex predators, where she says we're not going to allow them to be put on a public registry.
1: President Trump has endorsed Biggs. 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
1: Baseball playoffs, Game 2, National League Division Series. Brewers, bases loaded in the bottom of the ninth, down one against Mason Miller. Jackson Churio comes through with a two-run walk-off single. 4-3, the final. The Brewers are now one win from advancing. Scores of note from Week 4 of the NFL. Giants beat the Cardinals 36-24. Rams over the Eagles 24-20. Cowboys a late score to beat Houston 34-30. Bears over the Jets 23-12. Ravens one score better than the Titans 24-18. That's sports on the Fox News Rundown. Jay Berman, Fox News.
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3: I say this with sadness and a tear in my eye, because I love Mike Tomlin. Heck, my wife used to think Mike Tomlin was hot, but not anymore. Mike Tomlin now kind of looks like a grown-up Urkel, because Mike Tomlin admitted that for the last decade, a decade that coincides with the Steelers not winning a single playoff game, lines up perfectly with the fact that when he wasn't coaching the Pittsburgh Steelers, he was alone in a room building his own Minecraft city. Let that sink in. Mike Tomlin, a 50-plus-year-old adult male, would sit in a room by himself and build a fantasy city on Minecraft. This is what geeky 10-year-olds do. For OutKick's The Craig Carton Show, I'm Craig Carton, and this is the Fox News Rundown.
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10: Wearing a pink headband and talking in a sing-songy voice, Miss Rachel's Songs for Littles is a phenomenon among toddlers. She's the new Mr. Rogers, according to some, a safe place to park your children while you do dishes or laundry. The reality is Rachel Griffin Accurso, who plays the character of Miss Rachel, should not be trusted with your kids. She's become a prominent anti-Israel activist, but that's just one part of her overall political messaging. If you're letting your child watch Miss Rachel because her anti-Israel comments don't bother you, it's important to understand that those comments are part of a larger grouping of far-left opinions. Accurso describes herself as a devout Christian, but often uses it as cover to promote her far-left opinions. While she falsely describes what is happening in Gaza as a, quote, genocide, and pushes what critics say are debunked stories such as mass starvation in Gaza, she also opposes ICE, supports reparations for the descendants of slaves, and opposes the very existence of billionaires. She foments racial strife, as when she said of the investigation into the death of a black teenager, Nolan Wells, who died after a boat trip near Mississippi's Horn Island, that, quote, we know the investigation and everything that followed would have been different if Nolan Wells were white and his friends were black. Nolan and his family deserve justice, end quote. There is no evidence that the police racialized the investigation whatsoever. A few days ago, Bill Ackman, the hedge fund manager who founded Pershing Square Capital Management, posted on X wondering why a Palestinian flag was present at a protest against artificial intelligence outside of Google's offices. The answer, of course, is that there is a leftist omnicause, and the Palestinian flag has long been one symbol of it. The top issues change. It could be climate change or opposing ICE. It might be forcing the normalization of transgenderism on children, or it could be the vague cause of the Palestinians, as has been the case over the last several years. But the real truth is that all of these causes always point to one thing, the demonizing of America and the fight to destroy it. The cause is never the cause. The cause is always revolution. It's true that Ms. Rachel generally doesn't make her actual program, Songs for Littles, overtly political, yet. But that doesn't mean she hasn't already inched toward it. She has introduced a non-binary character on her show, shown a Palestinian child with blown-off legs, and featured a Palestinian so-called journalist, Motaz Azeza, who has admitted to filming Palestinian crowds beating Israeli hostages after the October 7th attacks and to purposely withholding the footage. She also invited trans influencer Dylan Mulvaney, best known for caricaturing women, to appear on her program. Her comments on Gaza have sometimes slid from merely pro-Palestinian to plainly anti-Semitic. She apologized after an outcry that she had liked a comment on her page that read, "Free America from the Jews." She had also entertained the possibility that Jews were leaving anti-Semitic comments themselves. It's very hard to unbrainwash children who have been ideologically captured by outside forces. When writing our book, Stolen Youth, my co-author Bethany Mandel and I heard from so many parents who wish they had gotten involved when they saw their kids being led astray. Last March, Ms. Rachel said, "I am political," when she described her opposition to ICE enforcing immigration laws and deporting people who are in the country illegally. Parents should believe her and remove her from their child's orbit. This is Carol Markowitz, columnist for the New York Post and Fox News Opinion.
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20: A decisive decision, CJ Pop of Fox News. The U.S. military moving fast to protect its equipment in the U.K. that was targeted on September 27th. Fox's Marion Rafferty has more.
21: The U.S. Air Force is removing all of its bombers stationed at RAF Fairford in England. The decision was made following an investigation into a planned terrorist attack at the military base. Several people suspected of involvement in the alleged Iranian plot have been arrested and released on bail. The base has been used by U.S. military bombers during the war with Iran. The Defense Department says they will return to their home stations.
20: Israel observing a national memorial day as we approach the three-year anniversary of October 7th, the Hamas terror attack left some 1,200 dead, 251 taken as hostages to Gaza. Israeli flags at the Knesset Plaza were lowered to half-staff. Fox's Trey Inks in Tel Aviv has the latest on last week's terror attack in the skies.
9: Israeli media reports that the flight manifest was actually given to the Transportation Ministry here in Israel before it took off from Dubai. An indication that the Israelis may have been able to vet both the crew and passengers of this flight before it took off. And we know the Israelis have a rule in place. Pilots from around the world are not allowed to land here in Israel if they have nationality from a country that does not have normalized ties with Israel. And this pilot, according to reports, had Omani citizenship. There is an overhaul right now of the system, we are told, and they are trying to ensure that an incident like this can't happen in the future.
20: Fox's Trey Inks in Tel Aviv. The highest court in the nation kicks off a new term this morning. The Supreme Court will hear cases on climate change, religious rights, and immigration. Nobel Prize Week kicks off in Stockholm, Sweden. The Nobel Prize in Medicine goes to Karl Deisseroth, Peter Higeman, and George Nagel for their research into brain activity. 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
13: The Mitch Wright Plumbing, Heating, and Air News Desk. Here's what you need to know.
19: Seen some early volume through work zone 40 eastbound. You're jammed leaving 240 all the way out into Lakeland. You're on and off that brake pedal just trying to get towards Germantown Parkway. 40 west merging into Midtown 240 is a little bit crowded on the north side. Everything else working well out of the traffic center. I'm Bruce Hugo.
22: What a beautiful way to start your day. Clear skies, northeast winds, and comfortable temperatures. We're under the sunshine with highs in the mid-80s and northeast winds, not just for today, but for much of the week ahead. I'm News Channel 3 weather expert Todd Demers.
23: All right. 62. Oh, yeah. Feeling good here. How about it? Welcome to Monday, October 5. 6:03 now, your news updates brought to you by Mitch Wright Plumbing, Heating, and Air. I'm Ditch, Tommy Rowe in the newsroom. Let's go.
13: From the Mitch Wright Plumbing, Heating, and Air News Desk, here's Memphis Morning News with five things first thing.
24: Well, number one.
23: Yeah, number one, we'll start with the Christa Pike botched execution. There's no other way to call it. And the Tennessee prison chief has resigned. Frank Strada, commissioner of the Department of Corrections, stepped down, or will announce, he's announced he will step down. It was the second under his leadership botched execution. The other one was back in May. The governor also announced that former U.S. Attorney Ed Stanton would lead a review and an investigation into what happened into the failed execution of Christa Pike. Stanton previously named to conduct a review after Lee called off another execution in 2022. He found in that case that Tennessee had not complied with the lethal injection process. Now, in a statement, the leader who has now resigned, it says, Strada said in a statement, in the best interest of Tennesseans, while his review is conducted, he will step down. Of course, Christa Pike, which we've all spent plenty of time talking about in the last couple of weeks, 50 years old, and back in 1995 in a just evil rage, murdered Colleen Schlemmer and has been sitting on death row ever since. She is unconscious in the hospital on a ventilator. So we'll talk more about that as we progress.
25: Number two.
26: Today is the deadline to register to vote in Tennessee, Arkansas, and Mississippi for next month's midterm election. For the August primary, more than 90,000 people voted early in Shelby County. However, only 23% of registered voters went to the polls on the actual election day. In Tennessee, voters can expect to see several key races on the ballot, including the race for governor. Early voting begins in Tennessee on Wednesday, October the 14th, and in Arkansas on Monday, October the 19th. Mississippi does not have early voting, but eligible voters can vote absentee or in person through August 31st.
25: Number three.
23: All right. Memphis police gave the all clear yesterday after everybody was evacuated at Graceland. A bomb threat was reported, and Memphis police responded around 11:30 yesterday morning to a bomb threat on Elvis Presley Boulevard. MPD said that along with other officers, they searched the building and the surrounding area. There was no explosives located. According to MPD, the threat was determined to be a hoax. And after assessing and giving the all clear, visitors were welcome back to Graceland. And in those cases, most times, more times than not, the fools who call in those hoaxes, whether it's email or whether it's a phone call, they end up catching you. You're not going to get away with it.
1: Number four.
26: The city of Memphis and M Street Fiber officially launched the Smart Memphis Fiber Broadband Network on Friday, kicking off the first phase of Connecting 901 initiative at the Orange Mound Community Center. The Orange Mound community, the Orange Mound location is the first of 116 planned anchor sites around the city that will provide free public and high-speed Wi-Fi. The broader public-private partner represents a massive financial commitment with an eventual $800 million total investment from M Street aimed at bringing fiber connectivity to at least 85% of Memphis. The city is contributing at least $22 million in federal funds to support the rollout. Mayor Paul Young framed the launch as a milestone for the city, comparing high-speed internet access to basic public utilities.
23: All right.
1: Number five.
23: And we'll wrap up five things first thing with the announcement that Edmund Ford Jr. will be sentenced tomorrow, October 6th. The federal tax evasion charges. Edmund Ford Jr., the former county commissioner, pled guilty back in February to five counts of tax evasion. This was a year after a federal grand jury charged him with tax evasion and bribery. In the indictment, it was alleged that Ford received kickbacks from nonprofits from the grants that he was given to the nonprofits during his time as a county commissioner. You know, we've chronicled it's like the honeypot. Every commissioner has a set amount of money, and I think city council has this as well, that they are allowed to tap into to give either in the form of grants or for projects or for, you know, whatever. And it was these kickbacks that was alleged. What would happen is Edmund Ford Jr. was giving grants to organizations, and then in turn they would hire him, I believe, to do work on computers or buy computers from him. And so tomorrow he will be sentenced. The bribery charges were dropped in a plea deal. These go all the way back to when Edmund Ford Jr. was also a Memphis City Council member. So we'll find out more about that tomorrow. It's Memphis Morning News now, 6:10. 901-683-0989. I'm Ditch, Tommy Rowe in the newsroom this morning. And you on our phones at 901-683-0989. A lot over the weekend about the execution that did not happen. The botched execution, there's no other way to call it, of Krista Pike. And we'll get into that. Got some audio as well. President Trump, Marsha Blackburn, Tim Burchett, representatives from Tennessee talking about what's next. We've spent a lot of time on this case, that's for sure, and what should be the next move. We'll also talk about the Memphis Tigers. How about that game on Saturday? Wow.
26: Yeah, great game. Over 600 yards of offense for the Tigers on Saturday. Not a bad way to start American Conference play.
23: No. Charlotte, it's almost like they were playing a junior college or something. But Memphis put a lot of numbers on the board, as Tommy just said, and we'll get into some of that as well. 901-683-0989. Five things. First thing today, if you're not registered to vote, today is the day. If you know somebody who is not, I don't know anybody who is not registered to vote. And I understand there are people out there who still haven't registered, but that should be something that, you know, you said earlier, Tommy, that the numbers, yeah, we may have a percentage of people who are registered, but they're not going to the ballot box on election day.
26: Yeah, only 90,000 people came out in Shelby County and voted early for the August primaries. And then on the actual election day itself, only 23% of the registered voters actually went to the polls on election day. So you can't complain if you don't vote, Ditch.
23: Shelby County Election Commission voter registration report. This was back on September 1st, so this data is a little over a month old, shows that there was 582,558 voters, that's registered citizens in Shelby County. 84.2% of the county's estimated 691,772 residents that are of the voting age. And according to July 2025 U.S. Census Bureau estimates, that's the population of Shelby County. Now, general elections usually draw, you know, with these congressional districts, there's a governor's race involved in this one. There's some local stuff. It usually will draw a little bit more. And the general elections for the newly drawn congressional districts should draw more to the ballot boxes that divide Shelby County. Now there are three districts, congressional districts, that represent Shelby County. And on the November 3rd ballot, the race for governor, you've got Marsha Blackburn running. You've got Jerry Green, the Democrat from Memphis, who is trying to raise her equity in the Democrat Party, going to hang out with Tim Walz. Why would you ever post a picture of yourself with that clown, thanking him for your support? That seems like an immediate, no thanks. Largest chunk of Shelby County, you know, it's interesting that District 9 has 160,387 voters in Shelby County. District 5, which is new, has 131,870 in Shelby County. And so District 9 will represent the largest number. And Brent Taylor, of course, running in District 9, along with Justin J. Pearson and others. Voters between the ages of 27 and 46 account for more than one-third. So it's pretty young in Shelby County. Those between the ages of 47 and 66 make up about 30%. And older voters, ages 67 to 76, represent about 76,000. Because, you know, the bulk of the county's voters are in the city of Memphis, obviously. 78,321 live in unincorporated Shelby County, which is the second highest. And then the city of Bartlett leads with 42,598 voters, and that, you know, is the largest suburb in the voting pool for Shelby County. That's just kind of a breakdown of the way it looks. But if you know somebody who is not registered to vote, today would be the last day that they could do so in the upcoming November 3rd election. And there is, in Collierville, there's three looking for an alderman seat. I think it's position two. Jewel Jordan, appointed to the position, faces a challenge on November 3rd election. So there is that. Today is the final day. How about the Memphis Grizzlies? They started practice and they were at home yesterday with a public practice in their preseason, which officially gets underway today. They're on the road, I think in Atlanta. The Grizzlies starting off the season with a healthy roster. How about that? A healthy Zach Edey? Cleared to go full speed, full court for the Memphis Grizzlies. This is according to manager Kleiman. And said that they expect Edey to take it easy in the first initial, you know, launch of the new season. So we'll see where that goes. That is underway today. The Memphis Grizzlies getting things started. So 901-683-0989, our phone number here. And it also doubles as the Rick's Powder Coating text line. If you want to get a comment in, we will have some audio. President Trump was asked about the botched execution of Krista Pike, and he responded. We'll have that coming up. And also some leadership around Tennessee and how they are reacting to the botched execution of Krista Pike and where things go from here.
19: Still slowing you down trying to get outside city limits. Work zone making it tough. 40 eastbound, leaving 240 all the way out towards Germantown Parkway. If you're in a little bit of a hurry, you can always take Summer Ave as a quick wide way around it. We're a little bit slow. 40 westbound, merging into Midtown 240. On the north side, everything else working well. Live at the traffic center, I'm at Rusico.
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22: What a beautiful way to start your day. Clear skies, northeast winds, and comfortable temperatures. We're under the sunshine with highs in the mid-80s and northeast winds, not just for today, but for much of the week ahead. I'm News Channel 3 weather expert Todd Demers.
23: There we go. Let's get back after it here on Monday, October 5th, 621. I'm Ditch, Tommy Rowe in the newsroom. We're going to get some local stories and get to the headlines with Tommy here in just a few minutes. And your calls and comments at 901-683-0989. President Trump over the weekend was asked about the execution attempt of Krista Pike.
12: Well, that was an interesting situation, but you're going to have to speak to Tennessee about it. Whether or not they're going to go forward, you know what that was about. That was an execution where the medication didn't exactly work. He would answer it better than anybody. How does that happen? He's a great doctor. Should be easy to do. It shouldn't be very difficult.
23: Yeah, it shouldn't be very difficult, says President Trump. And very interesting response from some other leaders in Tennessee. Tim Burchett is, you know, he has no fear when speaking his mind.
14: Get away from the drugs. That's been problematic from the start. I was in the legislature when they legalized that, and when we moved away from the electric chair, but we've used the electric chair in the last few years, and it's been successful. So I think either you go there, either that or hanging or firing squad. Like I said, firing squad, you put seven people up there, you give five of them bullets, two blanks, you put a, you put them 30 feet away, and you put something over their heart, or they know where to hit, and they go.
23: But what happened- there it is, Tim Burchett. Marsha Blackburn also was asked execution. She posted a comment on social media.
15: When someone has had a trial, they've been given the death penalty, they have exhausted all of their appeals, then that execution needs to be carried out swiftly so that that family can get closure. And it is difficult for families when somebody is on death row for decades. And every time there's a trial or an appeal, that family and those loved ones are reliving that incident, that trauma, that loss.
23: Yeah, that's Marsha Blackburn. House Speaker Cameron Sexton as well calls for protocol changes in the execution. Cameron Sexton said, quote, "Justice wasn't carried out due to an error. In the coming months, I will work with Senate counterparts to investigate this failure and past failures to make sure this doesn't happen again. Some will rush to the defense of Krista Pike," said Cameron Sexton, "but the only ones who matter in this case are Colleen and the Schlemmer family." Thank you, Speaker Sexton, for calling out the obvious, that we don't seem to be mentioning the victim or the victim's family almost at all in this conversation. Sexton goes on to say, "While a few will argue the death penalty isn't humane, Colleen Schlemmer's murder, was that humane?" Yeah, we're not talking about the inhumanity that was, and the rage and the evil that Krista Pike enacted upon Colleen Schlemmer with an asphalt block until she died, then got out a box cutter and cut her up. And her boyfriend admitted to cutting a pentagram into her chest. Just absolute disgust and evil. But that doesn't seem to get mentioned much. No, it's all about how inhumane it was that they botched the execution. No one should be worried. No one should, in my estimations, the inhumanity is what this woman perpetrated and committed against another innocent human being. And the fact that taxpayers, as I've said this last week, $43,000 a year is what you ponied up to keep her alive. Now you're paying to keep her alive in a hospital on a ventilator. It seems pretty easy at this point, doesn't it? I think if you unplug the ventilator, it's over. That seems to be the solution to this. And the fact that, Cameron Sexton, that's great. His statement about he's going to get with Senate, they're going to get an investigation going in the next few months. It seems that you could solve this problem pretty quick, but also find out what happened pretty quick. I don't know that it needs months and months to investigate. And the man behind, it, not necessarily directly involved with it, but he certainly is, somebody's going to have to answer to this, and it is the Tennessee Department of Corrections leader, Frank Strada, and he has stepped down, announced that he will step down this month. He says that all the protocols were carried out. The failure has left both sides of the death penalty debate demanding answers, according to Bill Lee, who has ordered an independent review and halted all executions. Strada said he believes the state carried out its responsibilities in accordance with the established protocol. What happened reflects a systemic failure that goes far beyond any one person. We hope the governor's call for a full independent review will expose profound problems with Tennessee's death penalty system. Is it the system that failed, or is it one aspect of it? Strada took over Corrections Department back in 2023. He actually has a history of being involved in botched executions. According to reports, he served as deputy director of the Arizona Department of Corrections. And in 2024, he announced Tennessee was changing its lethal injection protocol to use only pentobarbital. Four people have been executed in Tennessee since 2025. Court filings show Strada's job in Arizona included overseeing executions, which they resumed in 2022 after a 8-year break. Clarence Dixon was the first under Strada's direction in Arizona. That medical team had trouble finding a vein to administer the lethal drugs and finally made an incision, and the process took 25 minutes. That same year in Arizona, medical staff prepared Frank Atwood for execution, initially could not locate a vein in the right arm. At Atwood's suggestion, he told him and held up his right hand, according to the Arizona Star reporter who was a witness at that event. So maybe it is Strada that has to go. He's resigned, so he's gone, or will be. I don't think that the entire death penalty system needs reviewed. Maybe how the executions are carried out certainly should be changed, and politicians are calling for it. Firing squad. Tim Burchett calls for electric chair, bringing that back. And this whole idea that, well, the state thinks it can run Memphis, but they tried and failed to kill someone. Somehow that is that somehow you can't run Memphis, you can't take over Memphis Shelby County Schools, you can't fix all the problems in Memphis because you botched a failed execution. You botched an execution. We're going to get back into that conversation because that is absolute silliness. Actually, with numbers of failures at the state, in the city of Memphis and the systems in Memphis, let's talk about failures. Because there are plenty of them. And who is running the show in Memphis and Shelby County? It's not Republicans. 901-683-0989. Here we go.
0: Fox News, I'm Gianna Gelosi. The Supreme Court back in session today. Fox's Douglas Ader.
1: Some of the higher profile cases on the docket include immigration rights, questions about the limits of executive power of the president, and a big gun rights case involving bans on what critics call assault weapons.
0: Now, there's also a case about whether cities and counties can sue oil companies over the impacts of climate change. Everyone on board a medical plane carrying six people from Bermuda to Boston presumed dead after the plane vanished over the water Saturday morning.
9: The medical flight company Latitude Air Ambulance issuing the following statement, quote, "We must now face the heartbreaking reality that the four members of our Latitude team, our patient, and the patient's family escort who were aboard Heartbeat 104 are presumed to have died. All this comes after the Coast Guard suspended its search off Nantucket yesterday."
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11: From the Mitch Wright Plumbing, Heating, and Air News Desk, here's Tommy Rowe Jr. with the headlines you'll be talking about today.
13: Today is the deadline to register to vote in Tennessee, Arkansas, and Mississippi for next month's midterm election. For the August primary, more than 90,000 people voted early in Shelby County. However, only 23% of the registered voters went to the polls on Election Day. In Tennessee, voters can expect to see several key races on the ballot, including the race for governor. Early voting begins in Tennessee on Wednesday, October the 14th, and in Arkansas on Monday, October the 19th. Mississippi does not have early voting, but eligible voters can vote absentee in person through October 31st. Mayor Paul Young says the city's iconic trolley could be rolling again by the year's end. Due to a massive budget deficit and costly required brake repairs, MATA indefinitely suspended the downtown trolley service in August of 2024. In Mayor Young's latest newsletter, he said the city has a target date of December the 15th to resume the trolley services. Those are some of your local headlines, and I'm Tommy Rowe.
19: We got all that volume cleared up through the work zone outside Shelby Farms Park. All lanes back to a speed limit ride. 40 eastbound getting you towards Germantown Parkway. Midtown 240 north merging into 40 eastbound. Just a quick tap of the brakes getting outside city limits. Live at the traffic center, I'm Peter Seco.
22: What a beautiful way to start your day. Clear skies, northeast winds, and comfortable temperatures. We're under the sunshine with highs in the mid-80s and northeast winds, not just for today, but for much of the week ahead. I'm News Channel 3 weather expert.
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23: 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I'm Ditch. Tim's on a boat. Tommy is in the newsroom. We will handle the pop quiz coming up at 7:20, and Tommy will give you a clue here in about 10 minutes. One of the wrong answers for the pop quiz, give you a little lead-in for the early birds, and then deliver the pop quiz around 7:20, the good, the bad, and the ugly coming up as well. In the meantime, something else going on this week. Specifically today around the world, and Jonathan Savage, Fox News Radio's Savage, joins us this morning. Hello, Jonathan.
5: Hello. Good morning to you.
23: So today is something that is recognizing people, a very specific group of professionals around the world today. Who is it that we're recognizing?
5: Yeah. A group of professionals that we have all interacted with. And they still do. It's World Teachers Day. It takes place every year on October 5th, set up in 1994 by UNESCO to recognize teachers, yes, but also to draw attention to the conditions in which they work, because there are difficult conditions for teachers in many countries, from the poorest to the wealthiest. Teacher training, pay, employment conditions, conditions in the classroom, supplies, long working hours, often unpaid hours. So it's not just about saying thank you to teachers. It's also about asking, are they getting the job, are they getting what they need to do their incredibly important job?
23: And most would say that they probably don't get what they need, all of what they need, huh?
5: I think many would say absolutely not. I mean, just last week in France, for example, huge student protests over the state of schools, with buildings blocked, some cars set on fire. I heard today that a youngster lost his hand picking up a police stun grenade. The students were protesting over teacher shortages, overcrowded classrooms, poor and deteriorating school buildings, and a lack of support staff. And by the end of last week, hundreds of French high schools have been closed or blockaded. That's in France. In the United States, there's also great concern about the conditions for teachers. Nearly two-thirds of teachers in a recent American Federation of Teachers survey rated their weekly stress at 7 or higher out of 10. Almost a third said they're likely to leave teaching within a year.
23: Well, let's face it, you know, and by the way, in Memphis, I believe most of the school systems here are on fall break this week, so kicking off. Is that same thing in Mississippi, Tommy?
6: Yeah, same thing in DeSoto County, at least. All of our kids are at the house probably making all kinds of noise already awake this morning.
23: So the school buses aren't rolling this morning in this area because we're kicking off fall break. But teachers have to deal, Jonathan Savage, with so much more. You know, in the last decade to two decades, their job has grown into almost a parent-like job, but yet there's also things that they can't do that they used to be able to, and that's discipline the children.
5: Yeah, I mean, the rules on disciplining have changed, and many teachers would say that's all very well if the children are coming in well-disciplined, coming from well-disciplined households. Behavioral problems are and always will be a major challenge for teachers. But teachers are becoming more than just people who tell your kids that 1 + 1 = 2. They're also mentors. They provide guidance. They're expected to look after the children's mental and emotional well-being as well. They have to communicate all this with parents. And now they're dealing with things such as cell phones in classrooms, social media, and the impact that has on the children. And now, even more, artificial intelligence is going to change the classroom as well.
23: Boy, no kidding. No kidding. And some teachers in some states like California, the teachers are, you know, they are tasked with keeping secrets in the cases of children who, kids who, you know, want to get into the transgender world, and the teachers are essentially told they can't tell the parents about it. Putting them in the middle of all kinds of, you know, social issues that they did not get into the business for, don't you think?
5: Well, yeah. I mean, that, I think perhaps they teachers don't appreciate the role that they will have when they enter the profession.
23: Yeah.
5: Maybe they don't. They never. Maybe they had a straightforward schooling themselves and never had to rely on teachers for more than just education. And yeah, perhaps parents don't appreciate the level of the depth of knowledge that teachers have to have, and the depth of understanding they have to have about all these social issues.
23: Jonathan Savage, Fox News Radio. Thanks for the update, brother.
5: Thank you. Take care.
23: 6:42. So true. Michael on our Rick Spada coding text line says many teachers these days, at least in the United States, actually I would say around the world, and it's nothing new around the world, but we are seeing more activist teachers these days than, you know, Jonathan brought up the mentorship. Teachers were somebody that kids looked up to. I remember Mr. Wilkinson in high school. Coolest dude, and got the best results because you wanted to do good. You wanted to impress Mr. Wilkinson in science class because you felt like, you know what, he wasn't our friend,

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1: If Memphis Shelby County Schools was run like a business, it'd be bankrupt. And we have a huge report that was done, a forensic audit on the school system because it's been performing so bad. But yet the very people who continue to run it, and behind all of these results that I just told you about, have blocked with a lawsuit anything moving forward with regards to a state takeover of the Memphis Shelby County Schools. So the very people that have been part of and participated in the failures to this point are the ones who say, no, they file a lawsuit to try and stop the state oversight board from coming in and seeing more of what's going on under the hood and changing the operation, changing how the school system operates. But yet, it's that part of Memphis and Shelby County that has been led for so long by majority Democrat leadership that some suggest, well, the state thinks it can run Memphis and Memphis Shelby County schools, but they can't even kill someone. The execution of Krista Pike. Somehow, the botched execution attempt of that woman on death row that taxpayers have been footing the bill $43,000 or more a year for to keep her on death row and alive all these decades. Somehow, a botched execution is representation of failures at the state and why the state should not take over Memphis, Shelby County schools and other things in Memphis and Shelby County. Well, let's look at some of the other numbers. Population has been declining quicker than any other county in the country. Oh, do we want to talk about MATA? Who's been in charge at MATA? Not a board of Republicans. Let's look at the trolleys. Tommy just said that Mayor Young is saying we may actually have trolleys back because the city could not manage budgets. There was no money to fix the brake on the trolley, so they had to put a stop to them. A very important part to businesses. You ask anybody on South Main, that was a vibrant part of the businesses. Had to shut that down. Oh, shall we talk about how Tom Lee Park has been an absolute boondoggle joke and the elimination of essentially Beale Street Music Festival and the Memphis in May World Championship barbecue cooking competition downtown because a small group of who? Democrats wanted Tom Lee Park to be more inclusive. Well, the current assessor talks about how that has hurt tourism. Businesses have closed. A downtown Memphis that is essentially empty. Shall we talk about the kickbacks? Already did with Edmund Ford Jr. Oh, and let's talk about Mud Island and what is going on there. If it wasn't for a group of individuals with some, you know, with some insight and the ability to go out and raise public money to put that Baron von Opperbeam museum in there, a interactive experience, if you will, there would be nothing, absolutely zero happening at the city-run Mud Island Park. The rest of Mud Island Park is a mess. Shall we talk about the $40-plus million spent on the Beale Street Landing and that spiral dock that hasn't been used by riverboats? You know, the only thing that is being used for right now is catching debris in the river. When the river rises, that spiral boat dock there at the Beale Street Landing fills up with all kinds of debris and water, and it's essentially abandoned. Shall we talk about Democrat

0: run county under the ex-mayor Lee Harris's direction, who can't make payroll, so they have to go out and get a payday loan. Lee Harris, last time I checked, was a Democrat. So this whole idea, and I'm just halfway through the list, this whole idea in this article last week that says the state thinks it can run Memphis, the state just tried and failed to kill someone. The botched attempt of a lethal injection and an execution somehow justifies the all of the things that I talked about being left in the hands of the Democrats? It's comical. It's absolutely comical. Just keep doing more of the same, and you're going to keep with, and you're going to end up with more of the same. Memphis bond rating is down, I think, maybe the lowest it's ever been. And if it wasn't for the Memphis Safe Task Force, which we really haven't touched on at all, if it wasn't for this Memphis Safe Task Force, you'd still be... How many businesses would have closed in the last year? How many businesses were teetering on closure in the last year that because of the work of Memphis Safe Task Force, along with, I always add that because I do not want to take away from the work and the organization of Memphis Police Department and Shelby County Sheriffs and how they have worked as well leading up to the Memphis Safe Task Force and the marshals who, before even the Memphis Safe Task Force came to town, started to put take a bite out of crime, as the crime dog once said. You remember that? Take a bite out of crime. How many businesses, I wonder, were teetering on closure but have been able to remain open or have decided to remain open, business owners, because of what appears to be, you know, almost 40% decline? That's the data. That doesn't appear to be. That is the fact in Memphis and Shelby County because of the work of THP and all the agencies associated. So don't throw this argument at me that somehow because an execution was botched, Republicans are in no position to come in and run Memphis and Shelby County. That is a level of ignorance and stupidity to get nothing more than clicks. And you recognize that, and even more ridiculous statements come from the exact same writer who it's all it's about is clickbait. And on the surface, to somehow justify Democrats continuing to run Memphis and Shelby County and not allow state intervention because there was a botched execution is just downright stupid.
1: We got all that volume cleared up through the work zone outside Shelby Farms. Parco lanes back to a speed limit ride, 40 eastbound getting you towards Germantown Parkway. Midtown 240 north merging into 40 eastbound. Just a quick tap of the brakes getting outside city limits. Live at the traffic center, I'm Ursico.
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0: All right, Tommy, you got a clue for the pop quiz?
5: All right, coming up at 7:20, do not say turkey. Do not say turkey at 7:20 for the pop quiz.
0: That's interesting. All right. Turkey is one of the wrong answers on the pop quiz coming up at 7:20 this morning. The good, the bad, and the ugly. We'll dive into that next.
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16: Tell me something good.
0: Good news. Ford has, good news for Ford anyway, and I think it's good news in general, Ford has fended off Hyundai as the number three car retailer in the third quarter. Ford reported year-over-year sales were down, and there was some concern that maybe Hyundai was going to take over Ford's position for the first time on the automaker list, but Ford says they've retained the position of third, 89,700 unit sales for the year for Hyundai. And that was, again, coming out of Detroit, many people were thinking that the Korean automaker was going to surpass Ford. But good news, it didn't happen.
16: Let's get right to the bad news.
0: What do you got, Tommy?
5: And this comes out of DeSoto County, Mississippi, and the Hernando Police Department has placed one of its officers on administrative leave after her arrest on criminal child neglect. On Friday, DeSoto County Sheriff's Office contacted Hernando Police Department about an investigation into one of its officers earlier in the day. That investigation led to the swift arrest of Officer Chandler Moss Hernandez, aged 28. She is charged with one count of contributing to the delinquency of neglect of a child. Moss Hernandez was released from jail on a $1,500 bond just a few hours after she was booked, and her next court date is set for November the 20th.
0: Got a Fox News.
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2: The UK, Gianna Gelosi, Fox News. All U.S. Air Force bombers in the UK now returning to their home bases in the U.S. after a suspected terror plot on a facility there. Fox's Marianne Rafferty.
3: The U.S. Air Force is removing all of its bombers stationed at RAF Fairford in England. The decision was made following an investigation into a planned terrorist attack at the military base. Several people suspected of involvement in the alleged Iranian plot have been arrested and released on bail. The base has been used by U.S. military bombers during the war with Iran. The Defense Department says they will return to their home stations.
2: Meantime, new details about the co-pilot suspect in a mid-flight attack on an Israel-bound Fly Dubai flight last week. Fox's Trey Yanks is in Tel Aviv.
4: AP named Hammam al-Hammami as the suspect. Al-Hammami reportedly used an axe in the attack that may have already been in the cockpit. The Omani national had been banned from flying in Oman due to his extremist views. Questions remain about the vetting process that allowed him to be hired by Fly Dubai and co-pilot a flight to Israel. At this point, no additional links have been disclosed to foreign governments, including Iran, despite President Trump discussing possible ties. Here in Israel, the captain of the flight, who avoided disaster, helping to save the lives of more than 170 people, is being hailed as a hero. This week will mark the three-year anniversary of the October 7th terrorist attack, and so there are mixed emotions here in Israel amid a lot of relief following that failed attempted hijacking.
2: The Coast Guard suspending its search off Nantucket for the six people aboard a missing medical plane after that aircraft lost contact over the water early Saturday morning. The plane was flying from Bermuda to Boston and lost contact with air traffic control after the pilot declared an emergency. The Coast Guard says later that night, crews located a debris field that was confirmed to have come from that plane. America is listening to Fox News.
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5: Eyes on new trouble, 240 Midtown heading northbound right before you merge into 40 eastbound. We're starting to crowd you in back towards Jackson Avenue, allowing for some extra time leaving downtown this morning. Still working well, 40 eastbound, getting yet towards Germantown Parkway. Cones ungone by the wayside, everything else working well. Live at the traffic center, I'm Bittersico.
6: What a beautiful way to start your day. Clear skies, northeast winds, and comfortable temperatures. We're under the sunshine with highs in the mid-80s and northeast winds, not just for today, but for much of the week ahead. I'm News Channel 3 weather expert Todd Demers.
7: 62 out this morning. Welcome to it, 7:03, Monday, October 5th. I'm Ditch, Tommy Rowe in the newsroom. 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
7: Let's get to some local headlines now here on Memphis Morning News. Today is the last day for something very important, eh, Tommy?
9: Yeah, today's the deadline to register to vote in Tennessee, Arkansas, and Mississippi for next month's midterm election. For the August primary, more than 90,000 people voted early in Shelby County. However, only 23% of registered voters went to the polls on Election Day. And Tennessee voters can expect to see several key races on the ballot, including the race for governor. Early voting begins in Tennessee on Wednesday, October the 14th, begins October the 19th for the state of Arkansas. Mississippi does not have early voting, but eligible voters can vote absentee in person through October 31st.
7: Okay. Now, if you were at Graceland yesterday, if Aunt Bertie Sue came to town and wanted to see the house that Elvis built, you had to vacate for a while, huh?
9: Yeah, Memphis police have given the all clear after a bomb threat was reported at Graceland on Sunday. Memphis police responded just after 11:30 a.m. to a reported bomb threat at Elvis Presley Boulevard. The officers, along with other law enforcement, searched the building in question and the surrounding areas. But no explosives were located, according to the Memphis Police Department. And they said that the threat was determined to be a hoax. After accessing the area, the officers gave the visitors the all clear to come back in.
7: I wonder when they find out who did it, who it's going to be. Because, like, why would you? What's Graceland? What's the purpose of that?
9: But it's got some beef with Elvis.
7: Yeah. Yeah, that's crazy. So good news for downtown Memphis, maybe coming up by the end of the year, according to Paul Young.
9: Yeah, Mayor Paul Young says the city's iconic trolleys could be rolling again by the year's end. Due to the massive budget deficit and costly required brake repairs, Matt indefinitely suspended the trolley service back in August of 2024. But Mayor Paul Young, in his latest newsletter, said the city has a set target of December the 15th to resume the trolley services. And he says it's all part of an effort to make downtown a stronger connection point for the entire city.
7: Yeah, it's important, I think, as much of a ghost town as downtown is right now, and that's according to the county assessor, talking about the empty buildings. Just one little light of glimmer would be great. A glimmer of light, excuse me. The other big news, of course, is what's been going on with Krista Pike. She's still alive, apparently.
9: Yeah, she is still alive after she received what was supposed to be two lethal injections. She was scheduled to be executed last Wednesday morning by a U.S. court of appeals issued a stay just before it happened. Hours later, the U.S. Supreme Court said the execution could proceed, and then it failed. She currently remains in critical condition on a ventilator. Following the failure, the state's correction commissioner resigned, and all scheduled executions for the rest of the year have been halted.
7: And he has been involved in failed executions or executions with issues dating back to his time in Arizona as well. So it's appropriate that he steps down. There's no question about that. All right. We'll start there. 901-683-0989. Leadership around the state of Tennessee is talking about this as it's made national news. Certainly was on. There was a piece done. I didn't hear it all on 60 Minutes last night, but I saw the picture of Krista Pike. And I'll just go back to this. I go back to this every time we bring this up. No one is talking about the real victim here, the true victim, and that is Colleen Schlimmer and her family. Her family that has been waiting, 30 years for this execution? There was a fundraiser to raise enough money for them to come and travel from Florida up for the execution. They're the victims here. Not Krista Pike. Colleen Schlimmer is the victim here in that horrendous murder at the hands of this psycho in 1995. She's not the victim. Colleen Schlimmer's the victim. And as mentioned last week on our Rick's Battle Coding text line, why all the bloodthirsty revenge? It's not revenge. It is in the state of Tennessee. It's legal. The death penalty is legal. And it is a process that was followed after all other. This is why it takes so long to get these people off death row, because of all the other possibilities to be exhausted. And Marsha Blackburn spoke on her social media about speeding up this process. And that, I couldn't agree with her more.
0: When someone has had a trial, they've been given the death penalty, they have exhausted all of their appeals, then that execution needs to be carried out swiftly so that that family can get closure. And it is difficult for families when somebody is on death row for decades. And every time there's a trial or an appeal, that family and those loved ones are reliving that incident, that trauma, that loss.
7: Yeah, and she's calling for the electric chair to be brought back. And this misguided sympathy for Krista Pike is, and with almost in most of the reports that I saw and most of the national news reports, with very little mention of the real victims, as Marsha Blackburn points out, the family of the woman who was murdered. She was 18 when it happened, beaten to death by a block of asphalt held by Krista Pike, who then took a box cutter to her. Just disgusting, evil. And Tim Burchett, he suggested another way other than lethal injection.
10: Take proper up and bring her to a firing squad. I think that should be, we need our legislature just to step forward. We can use the electric chair. It was used in the last few years. And there's a question of whether it's cruel and inhuman punishment. You hear that all the time. Well, the firing squad and hanging are 100%. I've never heard of them not being. And let's get to something that works and let's do it.
7: That's Tim Burchett talking about firing squad, electric chair.
10: Get away from the drugs. That's been problematic from the start. I was in the legislature when they legalized that and when we moved away from the electric chair. But we've used the electric chair in the last few years and it's been successful. So I think either you go there, either that or hanging or firing squad. Like I said, firing squad, you put seven people up there. You give five of them bullets, two blanks. You put a, you put them 30 feet away and you put something over their heart. They know where to hit and they go.
7: That's Tim Burchett talking with Katie Pavlich about what the state ought to do. Cameron Sexton says an investigation is going to be, he's going to work with the Senate to initiate an investigation into what happened. For me, this shouldn't be that difficult. It should not take the rest of the year to figure out what happened. Now, I understand there is a process. The Department of Corrections leadership has stepped down. Frank Strada resigned, as he should have. And Governor Bill Lee needs to take a serious look at who would fill that position and exactly, you know, what it was about the lethal injection that has failed twice now in the state of Tennessee. And the involvement in, you know, Frank Strada's previous state corrections position in Arizona, where there was difficulty using lethal injection. But it should it really take the rest of the year to figure that out? I know it certainly will take some time to find a replacement and to work through it. But it certainly should not take that long. I would think that this could continue, certainly with Krista Pike and her, the victim, the real victims here, the family of Colleen Schlimmer, and what they're now going through. Krista Pike is being kept alive on a ventilator. Is that right, Tommy?
9: Yeah, still being kept alive on the ventilator in a Tennessee medical facility.
7: And, you know, on the Rick Spotter coding text line, there's plenty of you who have mentioned, well, it just unplug it. That's the answer to all of this. And, nothing will happen now. Lawyers are involved. There's a legal process, and that's why this is going to get drawn out for such a long time. And, you know, wherever you stand on capital punishment, you know, especially with Christians, it's a difficult debate sometimes. And it's how you interpret two specific chapters in the New Testament, Romans 12 and 13. Apostle Paul encourages believers, as far as it's possible, live at peace with those around you. Do not take revenge, but leave room for God's wrath. But in the very next section, Paul kind of contradicts his position. For there is no authority except that which God has established. Therefore, whoever resists authority resists what God has appointed. If you do wrong, be afraid, for he does not bear the sword for nothing. And on one hand, Paul urges believers to exercise restraint from vengeance in chapter 12. On the other hand, the apostle seems to validate capital punishment in 13, which what I believe. God has established the government to carry out divine vengeance. This creates a conundrum for some. Everyone must submit himself to the governing authority, for there is no authority except that which God has established. But if you do wrong, be afraid, for he does not bear the sword for nothing. He is God's servant, an agent of wrath to bring punishment on the wrongdoer. So there is certainly some room in interpretation there. It's not, I don't look at capital punishment as revenge. I look at it as consequence by the governing body. Consequence in that is legal, that is appropriate in certain circumstances of heinous violent crimes. And in the state of Tennessee, that is the ultimate punishment that is governed by the state of Tennessee and legal. So, whatever you think about capital punishment, we're at a place where it's in Tennessee, it is legal and it is right in these cases. All, and in my opinion, it should be, as Marsha Blackburn also said, it should be much more swift than it is. We give decades sometimes to these death row inmates to exhaust all possibilities for fear that maybe it was wrong, the decision was wrong, the trial was wrong, reliving this, and the victims and the families' victims have to live with this. And to go through it after all the trials, and then to get to this point where finally the execution is about to happen, and it doesn't work, is the family of Colleen Schlemmer. I can't imagine the pain that they continue to go through all these decades at this woman's, you know, evil, evil, vengeful hands. So I think it should be a lot quicker. And then you get to the financial part of it. And that even adds another layer of frustration with death row. The figures were, she has cost close to $2 million, I think is what I saw, about $43,000 a year to keep her alive on death row, to keep her comfortable, a roof over her head, a couple of square meals a day. The state, she went to trial, she was found guilty, she went through all the process, so be done with it. There was appeals. All of that was exhausted, so be done with it. And here we are. Now taxpayers paying to keep her alive on a ventilator. And the capital punishment argument has resurfaced, of course, in this case, and talk about how inhumane it is for Krista Pike. But no one's talking about the inhumane act that she committed with a block of asphalt and a box cutter. No one's talking about that. You don't hear much about that, do you?
11: No, but you do hear the United Nations now getting involved in it, and the human rights chief at the United Nations, Volker Turk, He called her prolonged suffering, apparent, and cruel. And Pike's legal team said she'd suffered blisters and burns on her arms from Tennessee's lethal injection drug. You know, they're more concerned about, you know, Pike and her suffering than, you know, didn't the victim suffer just a little bit more than she did?
7: Yeah, yeah. And her family continues. I'm talking about the victim's family. Continues to suffer. But yet you have, and honestly, who cares what the UN says? But no, I saw that, Tommy, and you're right. Yeah, this has the attention of even the UN, but at this point it's like, whatever. 901-683-0989. That's our number here, direct to the studio. Guess what? We're going to do the pop quiz. We got to lighten things up, so we will do that next.
5: Watch the crash leaving downtown 240 eastbound just before the Merchant to 40 eastbound. It's a bit of a tough crowd trying to get you back towards Jackson Avenue. You may want to avoid the area altogether. Go ahead and take Thomas Street as a quick wide way around it. Everything else seems to be working well, just a few scattered brake lights here and there. Live at the traffic center, I'm Peter Seco.
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13: Oh, this is so exciting.
14: It's time for Tim's Pop Quiz.
7: All right, the part of Tim Van Horn on the Pop Quiz played by Tommy Rowe.
11: All right, got four possible answers here. Where was the first example of paper money used? Was it A, China, B, Turkey, C, Greece, or D, Japan? Where was the first example of paper money used?
7: Interesting.
11: 683-0989.
7: All right. Where was paper money, the first instance of paper money used? What are the answers again?
11: We got China, Turkey, Greece, or Japan.
7: All right. Well, boy, you lit them up today, Tommy. Here we go.
11: They're ready.
7: Yeah, here you go. Winners, you're up first. Go.
15: China.
7: China? Why would you say China?
15: I don't know. I was feeling pretty confident that it was in the 600s in China, but I also believe that's kind of where they started with putting the face of leaders at a later date. And after spending a lot of time in Asia, it seems like every time a new regime takes over a country, they replace all their currency with a different leader's face. So, I don't know. I'm just riding on China.
7: All right. What do you think? Is that right, Tom?
11: All right, winners. He says China, and he is correct.
7: Oh, wow. Okay.
11: The first paper money was used in China during the Tang Dynasty in the 7th century.
7: See, I like your style, William, because you didn't Google anything. You just went by personal experience.
11: He was ready.
7: And a guess. It was your gut, wasn't it?
15: Yep.
7: Yeah.
15: That's big enough.
7: What's up with you this morning? Where are you headed? To work?
15: Sitting outside my office in Bartlett, dreading going inside.
7: Oh, come on now. All right, hang on a second. Maybe Tommy will make it a little better, get you some tickets here coming up. Memphis Morning News Time. Look at that. It's 7:24. Doug Blair of the D.C. Swamp. We will chat with him coming up next here after our bottom of the hour news.
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24: Due to the ongoing U.S. naval blockade and heavy sanctions, inflation in Iran remains high and the currency remains weak. This is starting to affect everyday citizens across the country. Multiple sectors are starting to feel that pressure. Long lines at gas stations, limited supply routes. As of last week, CENTCOM says more than 115 commercial vessels have been redirected as part of the ongoing U.S. naval blockade.
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7: Coming up, we'll check in with Doug Blair from the D.C. Swamp here after our bottom of the hour news. You know, In-N-Out Burger is announced that they finalized the property sale or the purchase of the property over here at Estate and Poplar near the Mercedes-Benz dealership over there. And so that's their first location, but they also have announced that they are looking for a second location in Memphis. This is a hotbed for fast food. Say what you will about, you know, business climate and economy in Memphis, Shelby County. One thing, the fast food business has their sights on Memphis. In-N-Out Burger, though, is they are very, very protective of their brand. You know, they moved a majority of their headquarters to Nashville out of California because, I mean, it, like most companies, it's almost impossible to operate in California without giving all of your money to the state. And there's a football team that did a video at one of their favorite places after a football game, In-N-Out Burger.
25: It was an effort to celebrate the fact that the location means a lot to the team. It's a staple hangout, and it's really part of their culture.
7: So they posted the football team of themselves at the In-N-Out Burger that they go to after their games.
25: The Lincoln High Fightin' Zebras posted pictures showing the players interacting and posing in an In-N-Out, acting like they worked there. They were handing out orders in the drive-thru, taking orders at the cash register, you know, nice stuff.
7: And this was, by the way, after hours. I guess the location had closed, but the team hangs out there after their games. It's, as they said, part of their culture. And so the manager on duty said, yeah, I'll let you come back behind the counter and take pictures of you out here, you know, serving burgers or whatever. Well, it didn't take long before the In-N-Out Burger legal team saw the posts on social media.
25: As soon as the photos were posted, they went crazy viral online. Not soon after, photographer Gene Silva got a note from In-N-Out's trademark team giving them 3 days to take the photo down.
7: Yep. It was harmless. And some would say, come on, man. It's the high school football team down the street posting pictures with an In-N-Out hat on or whatever, serving pictures or serving at the drive-through window or acting like it. Come on. What's the harm? Well, the legal team said, no, you violated our trademark. And In-N-Out Burger, from a corporate perspective, said, the lawyers have spoken. The ruling stands. Take the pictures down. No word if the team is going to continue to hang out at that In-N-Out Burger as one of their favorite locations to celebrate victories. Just know In-N-Out Burger takes their trademark very serious. All right, Tommy Rowe is going to update us with some local headlines. We'll also talk with Doug Blair after our Fox News update.
1: News. I'm CJ Papa. New term begins today for the U.S. Supreme Court.
2: Higher profile cases on the docket include immigration rights, questions about the limits of executive power of the president, gun rights case involving bans on what critics call assault weapons. The city of Boulder, Colorado has sued oil companies over damages it says were caused by climate change.
1: Fox's Doug Lusader. The State Department says it's aware of what happened in Russia.
3: It's reported a 28-year-old lab worker died at a facility in southeastern Siberia. Media there saying the death was due to a pneumonic plague and that 200 people are currently under observation.
1: Fox's Jonathan Savage. President Trump travels to Grand Isle, Nebraska today, just 29 days before the midterms, November 3rd. Two boats collide over the weekend on the Congo River, killing at least 30 people, leaving dozens missing. 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
23: Right Plumbing, Heating, and Air News Desk. Here's Tommy Rowe Jr. with the headlines you'll be talking about today.
11: The city of Memphis and Fiber and M Street Fiber officially launched the Smart Memphis Fiber broadband network on Friday, kicking off the first phase of the Connecting 901 initiative at the Orange Mound Community Center. The Orange Mound location is the first of 116 planned anchor sites across Memphis that will provide free public high-speed Wi-Fi. The broad public-private partnership represents a massive financial commitment with an eventual $800 million total investment from M Street aimed at bringing fiber connectivity to 85% of Memphis. The city is contributing $22 million in federal funds to support the rollout. And Mayor Paul Young says the city's iconic trolley could be rolling again by the year's end. Due to a massive budget deficit and costly required brake repairs, Matt had indefinitely suspended the downtown trolley service in August of 2024. In Mayor Young's latest newsletter, he said the city has a set target of December the 15th to resume the trolley services. Those are some of your headlines, and I'm Tommy Rowe.
4: Still looking a little bit slow, 240 Midtown, heading eastbound right before you merge into 40 eastbound. A couple extra brake lights behind the crash scene, taking you all the way towards Jackson Avenue. And we're a little bit crowded, 3D5 westbound, getting you towards Germantown onto 240. Live at the traffic center, I'm Peter Sico.
6: What a beautiful way to start your day. Clear skies, northeast winds, and comfortable temperatures. We're under the sunshine with highs in the mid-80s and northeast winds, not just for today, but for much of the week ahead. I'm News Channel 3 weather expert Todd Demers.
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7: And just like that, here we go. Back to the conversation. Memphis Morning News Time, 7:37, News Talk 98.9. I'm Ditch. Tommy Roll over there in the newsroom. Tim's on a boat somewhere. Today, October 5th, is the day the Supreme Court session begins. Yes, and just what are some of the big issues?
2: We're looking at a lineup of cases here that are going to touch off some heated arguments. Some of the higher profile cases on the docket include immigration rights, questions about the limits of executive power of the president, and a big gun rights case involving bans on what critics call assault weapons. Another hot button issue is climate change, as the city of Boulder, Colorado, has sued oil companies over damages it says were caused by climate change. The court will decide whether those lawsuits can move forward under state law. And the new term will also feature more disputes over the power of the executive branch.
7: Climate change? Did he say climate change? That's so like 1998, Doug Blair.
13: Yeah, it is weird that this is something that we're going to be tackling again. I feel like I've stepped out of a time machine and it's like 2008 again and Obama's promising to unite the country and we all just kind of know it's going to go south.
7: Yeah, I don't know. So the D.C. swamp, what are the swamp creatures buzzing about today? Is it SCOTUS? It's probably President Trump and the power of the executive branch, huh?
13: I would say, I mean, it's not the Supreme Court at all. It's still we're talking about the midterms, which should show you that until the court actually starts doing things, nobody really cares. Yeah. I had a conversation with Kerry Severino and Zach Smith. Kerry Severino obviously is one of the best experts on the functionality of the court.
7: And we've had Zach Smith on Memphis Morning News a few times, yeah.
13: Exactly, and he clearly knows what he's doing, and I will begrudge him that. We're good buddies, and so I have to rag him a little bit, but no, we had a great conversation, and I kind of the conclusion was that like until the actual decisions come down, it's sort of weird to prognosticate because obviously we know the judicial philosophy of the more originalist judges. That's Thomas Alito, Barrett. You know the philosophy of the leftist judges who will do whatever it takes to get their preferred policy across. That's, yeah, you know, Kagan Sotomayor and the execrable Ketanji Brown Jackson. But until we get a sense from like Kavanaugh and of course the lead justice, we're not going to necessarily know what's going on. So I think a lot of people in Washington are more like, well, what can we focus on? And that's the midterms.
7: So with the midterms, you know, November 3rd is the election, and it's if you're a voter and you're voting based on the herd.
13: Yeah.
7: It's tough to tell where the herd is going because one side will push. Oh, well, this one's going to be a blowout for Democrats. The other side will tell you that Republicans have this. First thing I would say, and you correct me on this, Doug, maybe, or give me some more info that might change my mind. Ignore polls.
13: Yes.
7: Ignore the polls.
13: Yeah. So I can give this from two perspectives. One, as a reporter and somebody who's been in the conservative movement for many, many years, intimately involved in the behind the scenes, polls just don't capture the energy of Republicans. I think that that's sort of what most Americans have begun to realize after the polls were absolutely wrong in 2024 when they said that this thing was going to be a squeaker, and it ended up that Donald Trump had the most pretty convincing mandate in many, many decades. And so people mm-hmm. were looking at this like, oh, well, how did they get it so wrong? It's because they're just not polling Republicans.
7: And they're the second and the, one. Well, just real quick on that, I also don't want people to lose sight of the fact that the polls continue to be wrong in our most recent primaries.
13: Correct. But I will say this, and I think the most important thing is that just because the polls are wrong doesn't mean that your behavior should change. So what you should look at the polls at is a sense of what some pollster in New York thinks about the race in Maine or the race in Texas. What it doesn't mean is that Texas voters should now stay home because they think that it's all a wash.
7: But that's
13: right?
7: How they use polls. They use polls to try to sway votes. That's what's so – it's such a dirty business, Doug, because there are public polls that are exposed to the public and published. And then there's the behind-the-scenes polls. You know this. A campaign will say, well, our internal, air quotes, internal polling. Well, let me see. Why don't you share your internal polling with the public?
13: Right. And, of course, you know the old phrase, there's lies, damn lies, and statistics. You can use these polls to basically give whatever message you want. There's a poll that's going out in my home state that shows Christine Drazen, who is the speaker of the Republican majority leader in Oregon, which is a position that doesn't really mean anything because Republicans don't have any power, leading Tina Kotek for governor. And I just look at that and I say, this isn't going to happen. The race is going to end up such that Kotek will probably win by a smaller amount, but she will still win. Polls like this are designed to get behavior to change. So in Oregon, that's to get Democrats to go out and vote because they think it's going to be closer than it is. In Texas, it's to get Republicans to stay home because they think that it's a wash and that Tal Rico is going to win. In Maine, it's to get Susan Collins kicked out of her seat, right? Like, as you said, there's a very obvious methodology here. And what's important for the public to recognize is that you are being lied to, you are being fed a message, and you should go out and vote regardless. Republicans cannot stay home. It is essential that we maintain the House and we maintain the Senate, because if Republicans are out, the America First agenda ends. It's done.
7: Yeah, yeah.
13: You do not get to do that anymore.
7: And it, you know, at least for a couple of years, you have a

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1: On that, and we pass save, we pass all the border reform stuff. We did all of these things that, if the Democrats take power, would not happen at all. And in fact, it would be even worse. There was a meme that I was seeing go around online, and it resonates with me very strongly because, of course, I have to fill my car up. I have to send my children to school. I have to buy all this stuff, right? So the meme was, oh, gas prices are a little higher. Better send the people who let in 100 million people at the southern border and are transiting their kids back into power, right? Like, the idea that gas prices should be a referendum on whether or not you send Democrats into office who are going to keep the gas prices high and also trans your kids seems kind of insane to me.
2: It is ridiculous. It's just the logic behind it is there is no logic behind it. It's all emotion.
1: No. Right.
2: We have a similar issue here in Memphis and Shelby County where you have a leftist clickbait writer making the statement that, oh, well, the state is trying to take over Memphis and Shelby County, essentially, and there has been a couple of things that the state is stepping in to do to correct the errors here in Memphis and Shelby County, but yet they can't seem to get an execution right. They tried to kill somebody and failed. So by that logic, by that ridiculous logic, and I went through the list earlier of all of the failed things, including our school district, the insolvency and the rating, the bond rating of the city, all of the things, and we're in the shape in Memphis that we're in because of Democrat leadership, because of a botched execution at the state level by the Department of Corrections. Somehow we should leave the same people in power, the Democrats who have been running this show in the only blue county in the entire state of Tennessee out of 95. The logic behind that, similar to what you're just saying, is ridiculous. There is no logic, Doug.
1: Well, Ditch, I would also make the point that if Democrats were in charge, Krista Pike wouldn't be executed. She'd be out on the street. That's the sort of logic here that, again, you're expected to go along with.
2: Also,
1: not just... Go ahead.
2: Well, also the point that all of a sudden you're barking up the tree that, well, geez, Republicans botched that execution, as if the Democrats and leftists have no problems killing babies.
1: Right. No, and again, it is, I think what Democrats specifically want you to think is that they will reduce the prices of these commodities, gas, groceries, yeah. What have you, and nothing else. Which is just demonstrably false. I mean, this is where, as a conservative voter, I tend to say, okay, I'm not always thrilled with what the GOP does, but if I'm looking at my checklist of priorities, if I'm looking at the things that I care about, I am more likely to get those things under a Republican trifecta than I am under a Democratic trifecta. And as much as they like to claim even the more moderate ones, quote unquote, and I put those into very large air quotes, like Abigail Spanberger here in Virginia, as much as they claim that they're moderate, they cannot resist the second they get a taste of power just going full bore into leftist nonsense.
2: Yeah.
1: Abigail Spanberger runs as a moderate, immediately reinstitutes all of the trans stuff that Governor Glenn Youngkin took out, immediately pushes for an assault weapons ban, immediately pushes to codify abortion into the Constitution. Like, that's not moderate. Sorry. Like, the gas prices I can deal with for a little longer, as long as I can guarantee that all of these other things that I care about, which are just as important, are not going to go the way of the dodo.
2: Doug, how is the race in Texas looking? We're talking about polling, and I see these polls. I just said, ignore the polls, but that Ken Paxton is now trailing?
1: Yeah, so the latest polls that I saw, again, keep this with a grain of salt, a massive, huge, enormous grain of salt. The idea that Ken Paxton is like a good candidate, I think we sort of all realized he's not.
2: He's got faults,
1: He's got faults, 100%. And again, I think it's realistic to assume to go into an election knowing what the state of play is. Tallarico, though, I think also is a deeply flawed candidate, and a lot of these mainstream media outlets are refusing to cover it. So again, I think one of the things that was like completely damning for his campaign was when he was instantaneously able to name, like, oh, my favorite drag

0: queen is, and I love trans. Like, this isn't like just democratic. Oh, you know, trans lives are important. Whatever. This is like weirdly pedophilic, where it's like getting into that. Like, it involves the children again.
1: Yeah.
0: I think that that's absolutely a problem. But then also, this is the Beto issue that nobody is talking about. He said he'd push for an assault weapons ban.
1: Mm-hmm.
0: Like, if we had a respectable press, if we had a press that actually did its job, which is holding truth to power, you would have a candidate in Texas who said, I want to ban guns, out on their butt. This wouldn't be a close race at all. But we do not have a media that is willing to, you know, hold politicians to account. So it's closer than it should be. Paxton, I certainly hope he wins. Hope springs eternal, but it's going to be tough given that he's already facing some headwinds of his own making and that Tallarico is basically being feted by every single media outlet there is.
1: And the thing about Tallarico, he's one of those that you just brought up about similar to the Spamberger issue. He'll try to hide some of this stuff, but the minute if he were to win, it all comes right back out, and there is no more hiding it. And the church that he attends, there's been some undercover video and audio coming out of that church that it's pretty radical. And some of in his religious, I don't know where this man is coming from with some of his radical religious beliefs, but they are radical for sure. And there's no hiding that stuff.
0: Well, to shamelessly plug my own work, I wrote an article recently for the Daily Wire called The Gospel of James Tallarico, and it basically covers a lot of the weird things that he said religiously. Obviously, the infamous one is like God has six genders, and we need to provide abortions for trans women. And it's like these are things that if you just think about it for more than 30 seconds, you're like, no, that doesn't pass the smell test. That's very strange. I think my favorite one that he did is that, you know, there's this very heretical text that every single church authority has, whether this is Catholic or Protestant, has argued is heretical. It is not appropriate. It is not something that should be referred to with any semblance of truth. He basically says that Jesus uses a parable of, you know, when man becomes woman and woman becomes man, then you shall enter the kingdom of heaven. And this is proof that God is actually in support of transgenderism. And it's like, okay, so you had to revert to like literal heresy to get your point across on transgenderism. You deserve zero power, especially in a place like Texas that is very godly and has a sense of Christianity.
1: How he is even within striking distance of winning that race, if you're believing anything these polls say, is an absolute, it's just unbelievable. It really is.
0: Well, Ditch, I want to also make it clear, though, that this is, I do not absolve Republicans of their responsibility here. Look, Cornyn was not a good candidate. We have had our issues with Cornyn. However, we cannot expect to coast in places where we have had a majority and say, you'll just vote for us regardless. Republicans, more so than Democrats, because Democrats are just stupid and don't have good policy, have to promote the type of politician that gets people excited to go out and vote. Again, to return back to my home state of Oregon, the reason that Kotak might lose her seat as governor and a Republican might be elected governor in Oregon for the first time in decades is because this is the exact philosophy that Democrats have gone with. Doesn't matter. They'll vote for us anyway. They hate Republicans just as much as they hate Hitler. We're going to win this one. Republicans cannot make that same mistake. We need to do better about electing candidates that are going to enact the conservative agenda when they get to Congress, who don't have these 50 billion skeletons in the closet. I know it's Halloween time. I don't need skeletons in the closet. You have this idea that, like, you could just put out whatever. No, you have to put out good candidates, and we need to be better about keeping them accountable.
1: Doug Blair of the D.C. Swamp, we'll talk to you next week. Thanks, buddy.
0: All right, see you next week.
1: 753.
2: Seen some brake lights, 35 westbound, getting you outside Germantown, merging onto I-240. We're a little bit crowded, 240 east and westbound, circling the city by the airport, or crashing to still even some brake lights. 40 eastbound, merging into Chelsea Ave, everything else working well. Live at the traffic center, I'm Peter Sico.
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1: Let's get back to it here, 7:55. About to get you an update from Fox News. Tommy, we'll also discuss some of the local headlines. There was a college football game where a coach walked off the field.
15: Yeah, it happened this past Saturday night. It was between Oregon State and Colorado State.
1: Okay.
15: And Colorado State got down 14-0 in this game pretty quickly. And that's when... head coach for the Colorado State, Jim Moore Jr., he stripped the defensive coordinator, Tyson Summers, of his play-calling duties about during the first quarter after the struggles. After being replaced, the defensive coordinator, Tyson Summers, he left the field, and he did not come back. And after the game, Moore confirmed that Summers was no longer with the program.
1: Did he quit? Like right there in the middle of the game?
15: He quit right there in the middle of the game. The coach took play calling duties away after getting down 14-0, and he said, "You know what? I'm just going to go home. My day's over."
1: Clearly, this has been going on for a minute this season. There you go. So, did the Rams end up winning?
15: No, they ended up losing 56-26.
1: Oh, wow.
15: So the play calling change did not help at all.
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23: There are no survivors. CJ, Papa Fox News. The plane was on its way from Bermuda to Boston Saturday morning when something disastrous happened. Fox's Todd Pyro.
24: The medical flight company Latitude Air Ambulance issuing the following statement, quote, "We must now face the heartbreaking reality that the four members of our Latitude team, our patient, and the patient's family escort who were aboard Heartbeat 104 are presumed to have died. All this comes after the Coast Guard suspended its search off Nantucket yesterday for the six people on board after the aircraft lost contact with air traffic control. They write the following, quote, "Saturday, as of sunset, after 66 cumulative hours of continuous searching by the Coast Guard and partner agencies, we express our deepest condolences to the families and loved ones."
23: A quick decision from the U.S. military moving to protect its equipment in the U.K., and that was targeted September 27th. Fox's Marion Rafferty.
25: The U.S. Air Force is removing all of its bombers stationed at RAF Fairford in England. The decision was made following an investigation into a planned terrorist attack at the military base. Several people suspected of involvement in the alleged Iranian plot have been arrested and released on bail. The base has been used by U.S. military bombers during the war with Iran. The Defense Department says they will return to their home stations.
23: It's Fox's Marion Rafferty. Some state leaders going the extra mile.
26: Ohio lawmakers passed a 90-day state gas tax holiday, while officials in Georgia and Indiana extended their relief measures. Nearly a dozen other governors issued orders temporarily relaxing rules on certain diesel fuel to support farmers.
23: Fox's Lucas Tomlinson. The highest court in the nation kicks off a new term this morning. Supreme Court will hear cases on climate change, religious rights, and immigration. The court will hear appeals from energy companies trying to block lawsuits seeking to hold them liable for climate change-related damages. 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
2: Seen some brake lights, 385 westbound, getting you outside Germantown, verging onto I-240. We're a little bit crowded, 240 east and westbound, circling the city by the airport. A crash scene is still even some brake lights. 40 eastbound, merging into Chelsea Ave. Everything else working well. Live at the traffic center, I'm Bitter Chico.
27: What a beautiful way to start your day. Clear skies, northeast winds, and comfortable temperatures. We're under the sunshine with highs in the mid-80s and northeast winds, not just for today, but for much of the week ahead. I'm News Channel 3 weather expert Todd Demers.
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0: Touchdown, Tipton! Tigers, UAB, Saturday at 6. Now, let's get to some of the local headlines. Let's start with that University of Memphis football game on Saturday. Hey, Tommy?
1: Yeah, the University of Memphis starting out conference play 1-0 after a dominant 59-8 road victory at Charlotte in Jerry Richardson Stadium this past Saturday. It was originally scheduled for a 2:30 kickoff, but that game was moved to 10 a.m. due to threat of inclement weather. The Tigers were unfazed by the early start, piling up more than 600 yards of total offense for the first time since 2024. They also forced four turnovers in the game. Cornerback Marcus Stokes led the offense, throwing for five touchdowns and eclipsing the 300-yard mark for the second time this season. Memphis will return to Simmons Bank Liberty Stadium this Saturday night to host UAB in the Battle of the Bones with the kickoff time scheduled for 6 o'clock.
0: Yeah, that Battle for the Bones is for that massive 100-pound rack of ribs trophy that we go back and forth on. And I think just about every year the hometown team ends up winning. It's a barbecue cooking competition. And Simmons Bank Liberty Stadium will be the site for it this year, along with, as Tommy said, our first home game for the conference play at Simmons Bank Liberty Stadium. 6 o'clock kickoff. It was announced over the weekend. They did confirm 6 p.m. kickoff, so that means our game day show and coverage starts at 2. Network pregame show starts at 4 from inside the stadium. So looking forward to being back at Simmons Bank Liberty Stadium. If you plan to vote today, there's something you got to do if you haven't done so. Hey, Tommy?
1: Yeah, today's the deadline to register to vote in Tennessee, Arkansas, and Mississippi for next month's midterm election. For the August primary, more than 90,000 people voted early in Shelby County. However, only 23% of registered voters went to the polls on election day. And Tennessee voters can expect to see several key races, including the race for governor. Early voting begins in Tennessee on Wednesday, October the 14th, and on Monday, October the 19th, for the residents in Arkansas. Mississippi does not have early voting, but eligible voters can vote absentee in person through October 31st.
0: All right. So no early voting in Mississippi, huh? But absentee, can anybody apply to be absentee?
1: I think you have to have some kind of eligibility in there. I think you have to have some kind of documentation showing you won't be there for, I guess, election day.
0: The other thing going on is the trolleys downtown. That's got a few people buzzing because, you know, listen, man, a bus that's supposed to kind of look like a trolley just ain't the real thing. It's like a wooden roller coaster. You know, it's a thrill ride in its own right. And the old school wooden trolleys rolling down the tracks adds a different vibe. If you're a vibe person, if you're a vibey, then you know that's cool. But I would say that, you know, that's a step in the right direction. If we get the trolleys back, is that the plan?
1: And Mayor Paul Young says the trolleys can be returning by the year's end due to a massive budget deficit and the costly required brake repairs. MATA indefinitely suspended the trolley service back in August of 2024. But in his latest newsletter, Mayor Young says he has a set target date of December the 15th to resume the trolley services. He plans to have four of them at least in operation by December the 15th. He says it's all part of an effort to make downtown a stronger connection point for the entire city.
0: Well, you know, like I said, the trolleys are one small step. Don't think it's going to, you know, a working trolley will not fill business storefronts along Main Street, but at least it's one step, especially for the businesses that are existing down there on South Main that really do rely on, you know, those old trolleys rolling up and down the street. There's something said for it, you know, to try to say, oh, well, we got the rubber trolleys, they call them, the buses. Yeah, it didn't work that way.
1: Just not the same.
0: It's not the same. Take your rubber trolley. You know, and when they had the Madison Street line, you know, the tracks are still there, and there was a fire along that line years and years ago, and they stopped using it. You know, the argument was, well, take it all the way to Overton Square. Connect further out in Memphis. If you want to get more people downtown, there's one way to do it. Well, at least trolley would work. So, you know, I get it. I understand. Trolleys are not the answer to all of the problems downtown. It's one small, small part of it. That's for sure. Krista Pike is still alive. We know that.
1: Yeah, she's still alive after what she received, what was supposed to be two lethal injections. She was scheduled to be executed on last Wednesday, but a U.S. Court of Appeals issued a stay just before it was set to happen. Hours later, the U.S. Supreme Court said the execution could proceed, and then it failed. She currently remains in critical condition on a ventilator. Following the failure, the state's correction commissioner resigned, and all scheduled executions for the rest of the year have been halted.
0: All right. And the man overseeing Tennessee Department of Corrections has resigned because of it. So.
1: Yeah.
0: 810 Memphis Morning News. You know, there's an interesting message on our text message line, our Rick's Powder Coating text line on the message board here about talking earlier about Krista Pike and very little attention to the actual victim of the crime, Colleen Schlemmer, and her parents, her family, and all they've had to endure all this time. Where's the concern for them? And the argument of capital punishment and where you fall as a Christian on the argument, because Apostle Paul, it gives two different scenarios. And talking about that, a message on our message board says, while you were discussing the religious debate, the pro-con over death penalty, something else to consider. Given the heinous way she killed the victim, Colleen Schlemmer, maybe her being trapped on a ventilator, suffering after a botched execution, is God's will for her, to give her the suffering that she caused the victim, or at least the slight glimmer of suffering. See, remember, though, she, Krista Pike, is being held, you know, comfortable, yes. What'd they say, Tommy? She had, she had bruises on her arms.
1: Yeah, she had bruises on her arms and swelling, and you know, they said she was suffering after this lethal injection, but didn't the victim suffer just a little bit more?
0: Yeah, no mention of that. So the message on our message board says maybe this is God's will to give her a slight glimmer of the suffering she caused the victim. Maybe a little solace for the family, but something to consider. And that is a good point. The whole scenario may be God's will. And if you're a God-fearing Christian, you believe that. As I think, as you should. And, you know, religion is used in the argument pro-con for capital punishment in so many different ways. But as I brought up earlier, Paul gives two different scenarios in the New Testament. Romans 12 and 13 encourages believers, according to Paul, as far as it is possible, live at peace with those around you. Do not take revenge, my friends, but leave room for God's wrath, for it is written, "It is mine to avenge, I will repay." Paul invokes Jesus' teachings in the Sermon on the Mount. And in the next section, there seems to be a contradiction of this position. For there is no authority except that which God has established, Paul writes, that believers should submit to the government. Therefore, whoever resists authority resists what God has appointed. Paul says in the statement, if you do wrong, be afraid, for he does not bear the sword for nothing. He is God's servant, an agent of wrath, to bring punishment on the wrongdoer, speaking of government. Everyone must submit himself to the governing authorities, for there is no authority except that which God has established. That means essentially government has the final say in the matters. And crime and punishment. And I believe in capital punishment, not as a mode of revenge. And that's what some are saying. Well, geez, this, you know, it's revenge is not Christian. No, it's actually a consequence of an action that was taken. And in the state of Tennessee, that action is legal. The death penalty is the ultimate punishment for certain crimes after all scenarios have been exhausted. Appeals, all of which I think goes on way too long. And I believe that it should be more swift. There should be time allowed for an appeal, but a trial, or appeal and all of the... Why does it take 30 years or longer for a death row inmate? How is it that they decide the length of time? Do they just literally put them in death row and forget about it? And then somebody says, oh, by the way, no, I mean, I get it. There is a schedule and there is a certain amount of time for appeals, and all of those things have to be completely exhausted before the final decision is made. In the meantime, taxpayers have been paying $43,000, $45,000 or more a year to keep Krista Pike alive, comfortable, a couple of meals every day, place to lay her bed, lay her head. So it's it is a... When you do the crime and you are held accountable and capital punishment is the consequence, so be it. That is the government, the state's decision and the edict that has been handed down. And that's what's happened in this case. Now, because it failed for whatever reason, and they're finding out why, what it was about the drug, how it was administered, wherever the failure was, it will be corrected. And either we will utilize a different technique in capital punishment, where they will continue to use lethal injection and go in a different direction with it. But that is the prescribed punishment for the level of crime that Krista Pike committed in 1995, a heinous, evil, violent act for revenge. You want to talk about revenge? It was a jealous revenge case. And Colleen Schlimmer should not have been beaten to death with an asphalt brick and then cut up with a box knife. That was the revenge. You're talking about revenge. That's what Krista Pike was. That was the revenge she was administering to somebody that she thought, or she was jealous of. And then her boyfriend to take the box cutter and cut a pentagram in her chest was even further disgusting. So comments on our Rick's Powder Coating text line, and we'll just wrap this up for the last time today, I think, the process needs to be more swift. Once it has been, the trial has happened, the facts of the case are presented, the jury has spoken, it's been appealed as it's allowed to be and should be in a death penalty, then the action should be taken. It shouldn't be decades and decades later. It's not misery. I'm not being miserable. I got a message on it that says y'all are miserable people. The consequence of the crime, if you don't like it, then there is a way to change that. 901-683-0989 is the number here. It's 819 Memphis Morning News.
2: Slowing down a little bit towards the southeast side. Usual volume in play right now. 385 westbound leaving Germantown, getting you on to 240. We have a new crash scene 40 eastbound getting you towards Mound City Road. Everything else working well so far. Live at the traffic center, I'm at Ursico.
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0: .824 Memphis Morning News in Mississippi. What are gas prices down there? Are they under $4, Tommy?
1: Yeah, we're right around the 370, 380 range. You'll, of course, you'll go to some stores that are just, you know, a few miles down the road with nothing around it, and they'll be like 420, 430 for no reason at all. It's kind of absurd.
0: Other than they get it. But when notice how many cars you see at the pumps at those $4.50, you know, $4.30, $4.20. I saw one yesterday for $4.50 a gallon. And where was it? I don't remember, but usually you find those, like you said, when there's no other stations around, when they're near places like hospitals. It's insane. There was a story on our Fox News at the top of the hour about gas prices, and some states are pausing their gas tax. And you know what? Maybe that's a solution in the meantime. Federal gas tax is 18.4 cents a gallon. Now, you add that to, I believe, in Tennessee, the tax, the state tax per gallon, is that 27.5 cents a gallon? So you add that to the 18.4 cents of the federal gas tax. And, that would take, almost, 45, 50 cents off a gallon.
1: Yeah, about 50 cents a gallon right there. That'd be pretty helpful right there. You add the Kroger card in there, then, you're in business.
0: It gets back down to where, we're comfortable with it. And I just wonder how much the gas prices, have you gotten, I hate to use the new normal, but are we at a point now where you've adjusted your spending, however that is? Maybe you're one of those who you don't fill it up at the gas station anymore. You just put in, a 30 spot or 40 instead of putting in what would be, depending if you're driving a truck or something with, a large tank. It's pretty expensive. It's going to set you back a few bucks. Are we at a point now where you've said, well, that's just the way life is right now. I'll adjust to it. And when it goes back down, hallelujah. But in the meantime, that's where it's at. Or would you really like for the state to pause the gasoline tax, at least the state gasoline tax? Diesel is 28.4 cents a gallon under the Improve Act, as it's called.
1: Now, that's a price that's really gotten out of hand. Diesel is kind of skyrocketed way above, what normal gas is.
0: Yeah. Diesel is, I saw one yesterday, it was $6 and plus a gallon. This thing is called, what is it called? The Improve Act. Gasoline tax in the state of Tennessee, 27.4 cents. Diesel, 28.4 cents. And then you add on the federal tax on top of all that, it's 18.4 cents. It's pretty steep. It's pretty steep. That would help if you take that off for the time being. But how long do you let it go? You say, well, until they get it worked out in Iran, we're just going to pause the gas tax. And who knows how long that's going to be. The Trump administration says, President Trump hasn't said it, but I certainly get the idea that collapse is in the near future for this regime, because it's getting pretty bad in Iran with the new financial grip now that Scott Bessent has administered on Iran. So we'll see, how much longer this goes. Trump seems to think that all this will end after the midterms, and it might. He absolutely may be right. David Kustoff has announced that, he is on the House and Ways, the House Ways and Means Committee, and he's bringing a few of his buddies to town, to Collierville, as a matter of fact. Tomorrow they've announced a hearing, a field hearing, where they're leaving the confines of their offices in D.C. and they're going to come out to Collierville. The hearing will focus on the working families' tax cuts and how that has helped businesses invest in their operations. That's one aspect of the economy that is really booming, and that is manufacturing. That is, the business climate of the economy is booming, no question about it. And David Kustoff announced, I am proud to welcome Chairman Jason Smith and House of Representatives Ways and Means Committee, he's the chairman of the committee, to Tennessee and to West Tennessee to see West Tennessee employers and how the working families enacted, actions, working families tax cuts, I should say, have helped businesses, have helped local businesses, jobs, neighborhoods, and drive economic growth in the communities, says Kustoff. Thanks to the working families tax cuts, Main Street businesses certainly have what they need to invest in new equipment, expand facilities, hire new workers, take care of employees that they already have. And this this field hearing, as they call it, will happen tomorrow in Collierville. You know, the job numbers that came out last week were significantly lower than they projected. But one aspect of the job numbers that I just wish that they would talk more about, with over 300,000 federal jobs off the books now, that certainly is a help. Government jobs being cut and not created are certainly a big help to the overall job numbers and the overall economy. Less is more. There's no question about it. 8:30, we're going to get an update. Tommy Rowe standing by and a Fox News update coming up now on Memphis Morning News.
18: Fox News, I'm Roxanne Evans. The Supreme Court heads into a new term today, taking up a series of high-profile cases.
19: Some of the higher-profile cases on the docket include immigration rights, questions about the limits of executive power of the president, and a big gun rights case involving bans on what critics call assault weapons.
18: Fox's Doug Luzader. All six people aboard the medical plane that went down off Nantucket, presumed dead. The Coast Guard suspended its 66-hour search after recovering plane debris.
20: The medical flight company Latitude Air Ambulance issuing the following statement, quote, we must now face the heartbreaking reality that the four members of our Latitude team, our patient, and the patient's family escort who were aboard Heartbeat 104 are presumed to have died.
18: Fox's Todd Pyro. 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
1: Today is the deadline to register to vote in Tennessee, Arkansas, and Mississippi for next month's midterm elections. For the August primary, more than 90,000 people in Shelby County came out to vote early. However, only 23% of the registered voters went to the polls on Election Day. In Tennessee, voters can expect to see several key races on the ballot, including the race for governor. Early voting in Tennessee begins on Wednesday, October the 14th, and in Arkansas on Monday, October 19th. Mississippi does not have early voting, but eligible voters can vote absentee in person through October 31st. Memphis police has given the all clear after a bomb threat was reported at Graceland on Sunday. Memphis police responded just after 11:30 a.m. to a reported bomb threat on 3734 Elvis Presley Boulevard. No explosives were located, according to the Memphis Police Department. MPD said that the threat was determined to be a hoax. After assessing the area, officers gave the visitors the all clear. Those are some of your headlines, and I'm Tommy Rowe.
2: Stability down a little bit towards the southeast side. Usual volume in play right now. 385 westbound leaving Germantown, getting you on to 240. We have a new crash scene 40 eastbound, getting you towards Mound City Road. Everything else working well so far. Live at the traffic center, I'm at Ursico.
22: What a beautiful way to start your day. Clear skies, northeast winds, and comfortable temperatures. We're under the sunshine with highs in the mid-80s and northeast winds, not just for today, but for much of the week ahead. I'm News Channel 3 weather expert Todd Demers.
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0: Oh, yeah, 8:37, Memphis Morning News time, 64. It's pretty nice out this morning. Looks like, sounds like all week it's going to be a nice fall week as we get into Halloween season. What's your favorite holiday at your house? Is it Halloween, Tommy?
1: I think it's probably Thanksgiving. You get all of the food without the presents.
0: Wow, it's not a lot of stress on Thanksgiving.
1: No, just good food and football and. Because
0: you think of Halloween, you think of all the decorations and, you know, the candy. And then, of course, Christmas has become so commercialized that it is almost the entire fourth quarter of the year now. But Halloween, there is a new global ranking out. 100 destinations and apparently Halloween travel is becoming a thing. And people are, you know, they loved going places for Halloween. And obviously, if you have the money, going to the ultimate, which is Transylvania, Romania. Those are, you know, locations that are top in the spot. Northern Ireland. Salem, Massachusetts is the highest ranking, I think, spot in the U.S. for Halloween travel.
1: I was about to guess that, or maybe the, what's that, Sleepy Hollow?
0: Sleepy Hollow, New York is also on the list, yep. Halloween travel is becoming big business because of historical and cultural appeal. Accessibility and, you know, travel is much easier now, but Transylvania, Romania, of course, the Dracula lore, Salem, Massachusetts, Dublin and County, Dublin, Ireland is also on the roof, Edinburgh, Scotland, Sleepy Hollow, New York, the legend behind the Headless Horseman, Quebec City, Canada, What's scary about, oh, the old cobblestone streets and the centuries-old architecture. Oh, okay, I guess that's it. Do you think of Tokyo, Japan as a hot spot for Halloween travel? Let's load up the kids and go to the airport and fly to Tokyo.
1: No.
0: Yeah, not me either. Back to this country, New Orleans, Louisiana, a lot of haunted cemeteries, ghost walks, the French Quarter, all of those you know, the voodoo traditions of New Orleans is very attractive during Halloween. Orlando, Florida is high on the list, and not for any other reason than the theme parks and what they do. So there you go, the list of Halloween travel. Bringing it back home, Elon Musk has, you know, it was XAI. When he first came to town, remember that? He opened up the XAI data center in the old Electrolux building. That factory was turned into a data center thanks to Elon Musk. Then he opened up the data center Colossus 2 in South Haven. And when they did that, they changed it because they merged, and it was called Space XAI. Well, now it's going on the... division is going to undergo another name change. SpaceX AI, which was SpaceX and just XAI, when they merged, became SpaceX AI. And Elon Musk said that they are now going to rebrand the company again. And this is on the direction of Donald Trump, as his executive order is changing the name of AI to be referred as superintelligence, SI. So Elon Musk said it's only appropriate that we change the name of our company. No more AI, it's now SI. It's better, he said in a post. And Trump inaugurating the era of superintelligence. The move highlights Elon Musk's longstanding view of, you know, the new frontier and the technology as it is quickly evolved past just artificial intelligence. We are now at the super intelligence. At what point what's the next one after super?
1: That's a good question.
0: I guess that's super it. Super duper intelligence. Yeah. SpaceX AI has just in the last few months, really, in July when they merged, SpaceX acquired the other company of Elon Musk, XAI, which is now XSI, in a $1.25 trillion deal to consolidate the two companies and then name it SpaceX AI. It's now going to be known as SpaceX SI. So there you go. Just when you were getting used to calling it SpaceX AI, now it's SpaceX SI.
1: Apparently there's four hype levels of that. It goes super, hyper, mega, then ultra. So at some point we may have ultra intelligence.
0: So right now we're at super intelligence. And the next level is mega?
1: Hyper.
0: Oh, hyper.
1: And then mega, and then ultra. So, you know, if we ever get to ultra.
0: And after ultra, I guess that's it. That means we are out. We're, you know, the robots have taken over at that point.
1: Yeah, we're all just, yeah, we're slaves to the robots at that point.
0: We are here to serve them. And I think to some degree, we're already here to serve. Not quite fully yet, but we're on the way. You know, there was a story on 60 Minutes last night about XAI. or not XAI, but artificial intelligence or super intelligence. It's interesting how 60 Minutes doesn't, they won't do anything that Trump has asked. Like he said, we're going to change it to super intelligence. They still call it they still call it AI on 60 Minutes. They also did not call, I noticed in one of their stories, it the Gulf of America. They called it the

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2: A lot of that volume cleared back up 385 westbound, leaving Germantown, merging at a 240. It looks like we're back to a speed limit ride, but we're still a little bit crowded. Midtown 240 north and southbound, getting you to and from 40 east and west. That earlier crash scene merging into Chelsea Ave is still making it tough towards Jackson Avenue. Everything else working well. Live at the traffic center, I'm Peter Chico.
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1: Is the number here. I got a message on the Rick's Potacodine message board. Somebody said they filled up. Yeah, just filled up in Millington, $2.66 a gallon. I'm assuming that is, you add your points to that. If you're a U.S. bank card, Kroger card customer, says that U.S. Bank that uses Kroger, anybody who has a U.S. Bank issued Kroger credit card set to get their cash back bonuses on gas, those bonuses are going away. Yes, sir. With the price of gas high, Kroger has decided to end their partnership with U.S. Bank, which means one of the perks with the Kroger Elite MasterCard issued through U.S. Bank, customers will no longer be able to get points. So if that was one way that you were looking at, you know,

0: You mentioned your points. How long do you look, how many tanks do you fill up before you use your points, Tommy?
1: We'll fill up the tank and then we'll, you know, go grocery shopping and spend bakukus of money on groceries that we don't need. And you know, we'll save up the points until our next trip and fill it up again. So
0: yeah,
1: man, those Kroger points definitely come in handy. So
0: yeah. Well, if you're a U.S. Bank MasterCard holder that has a partnership with Kroger, apparently that that partnership is going away. 901-683-0989, the college football top 25 update is out. We'll go over that list here in a couple of minutes. Kind of seems like it's all over the place, but let's bring in our good buddy Jeff Manasso, Fox News Radio. Hey, Manasso, what's up, buddy?
2: Hey, guys. Morning.
0: So today is a day to celebrate. What are we celebrating today?
2: I celebrate users learning to recognize. There you go. Fire Prevention Week. And this it's a time to a great time to take some time to talk to your family about fire safety. And, you know, when we think about fires in our own homes, if we've been lucky enough not to have one, you think, oh, I got time. This is what I'll do. But the truth is you don't have time. And you probably won't wake up if it's in the middle of the night until the black smoke is already there. And you know, really with the only option to leave, not to be able to go and rescue people in your home. And so a fire can spread in your home in just minutes. And when the alarm sounds, again, little time to react. And so that's why having a plan before a fire happens is so important. And so fire experts are using this week to A, make sure people have working smoke alarms. How many times do you hear stories about people not having those working smoke detectors and you know, the results are tragic.
0: Mm-hmm.
2: You know, make sure you have the working smoke alarms in every level of your home, inside bedrooms, outside sleeping areas. Test them regularly. Make sure that everybody in the household knows what the alarm sounds like. Have an escape plan, at least two ways out of every room, if possible, for every person. Choose a meeting place. And this one's kind of tough. Practice your escape plan with everybody, knowing that once you're out, you can't go back inside no matter what. I think that would be a little difficult, but that's what fire experts say, that if you choose to go back into a burning home, the chances are not good for you, no matter what. And you know, people have been talking about lithium ion batteries too, with you know, fire prevention, because you know, more and more we're hearing about fires in homes, and they're growing. Fires are growing, are increasing, I should say, by about 10% a year, according to the National Institute of Standards and Technology. About 200,000 lithium ion battery fires in structures in the U.S. since 2011, and the increase is even more pronounced when it comes to EVs and plug-in hybrid vehicles. NIST estimates those fires have been growing at roughly 45% per year.
0: Wow.
2: Which is, again, likely tied to those rapidly increasing number of plug-in vehicles on the road. And yeah.
0: And those batteries burn hot. Woo!
2: Violent.
0: It's incredible. And, it you know, it's a technology that we have still working on. I wonder how many, I can tell you right now, Manasso, I have two smoke alarms sitting on a counter that mm-hmm. that have been there for a while because the damn batteries chirped. You know, they were dead and the alarms were chirping in the middle of the night. Why is it
2: those
0: things,
2: got,
0: well, those things never chirp during the daytime. It's always in the middle of the night when you're sleeping.
2: Yeah, so there's an expiration. You're only supposed to have fire alarms for a certain amount of time before they're supposed to be replaced. And since you're being honest with me, I'll be honest with you. I have three that need to be replaced. And so it's one of those things where it's like, you know, you say, I'll get around to it. Well, then what happens? And then when you're talking about lithium ion batteries, it's our phones, it's our power tools, our e-bikes, you know, our laptops. And how many times have you gone to unplug one of those things and you realize how hot it is to the touch?
0: Mm-hmm.
2: Because you're probably using the wrong, and we all do it. Okay, this one looks like it'll work. You're plugging it. You're probably using the wrong cord. Or the battery itself is you know, it's faulty. And so, it's, it's no joke. And this is just a reminder, you know, for all of us, get your act together and stay safe.
0: All right. Jeff Manasso, Fox News Radio. It's always good to have you on, brother. Thanks, man.
2: Thanks, buddy.
0: 8:55, Memphis Morning News. Let's get Jeffrey on with a last word here this morning before we sign things over to Brian Kilmeade. What's on your mind, Jeffrey?
3: Morning, guys. I was going to say, you know, if people would use their Kroger points, you know, with the right way, you get up to 35 gallons on a single fill-up to use your points on. So I always take extra gas cans with me. My truck holds 30 gallons. I usually go up there and I'll put 10 gallons in gas cans, and that's another quarter of a tank to use down the road. And then you check around and see where the cheapest Kroger gas is. I'll usually go to Millington, like they said, because it's cheaper, and then fill it up. I'll be topping off. I'll be filling up again this Friday here, so I can take a trip to Nashville. But on the Halloween thing, we went to Salem 2 years ago. I went took a trip to Boston with my family.
0: Oh, yeah. And
3: best trip of my – I mean, I never thought I'd want to go to Boston, but I had the best time of my life. We stayed in Marblehead. We went to Salem. That's where filming locations for Hocus Pocus were. We got to see some of those, and it was during Halloween. And the favorite thing was get to seeing all the Revolutionary War places that we went to.
0: Oh, yeah.
3: The Constitution. Went and saw the house that Paul Revere went to the night when he was saying the British are coming. I had a blast.
0: That's awesome, man. There's a lot more than just the Salem witch trials. Yeah, that's right.
3: Oh,
0: hey.
3: Man, there's so much. I mean, we took selfies in some of the cemeteries up there that were used in Hocus Pocus.
0: Jeffrey, it's always good to have you on, man. Appreciate the call. 901-683-0989. Actually, we're going to step out. Brian Kilmeade's coming up next. 8:57. Talk to you tomorrow.

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1: GOP control of both the House and Senate is tenuous at best, and while some Republican candidates and even President Trump are campaigning on policy points and victories, Florida Congressman Mike Haradopoulos.
2: I know the Republicans gained power back in the 90s by using absentee voters, so I'm confident that vote by mail in D.C. and Florida is done correctly. Sadly, in 14 other states, they don't require a photo ID. It's the reason I support the SAVE Act.
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3: News. I'm CJ Papa. All U.S. bombers deployed to that air base in Britain west of London. That was a site of a potential terror attack are now back at their U.S. bases. Secretary Marco Rubio earlier on Joint Base Andrews.
4: We have confidence in the security of all of our bases because all of our bases are theoretically could be threatened at any moment. And that's why there's so much security built around them.
5: Around a dozen B-1 bombers flew out of the UK in the last few days, some of them only having arrived there in the past week.
3: Fox's Jonathan Hunt, former Speaker of the House Dennis Hastert, who represented Illinois for two decades in Congress, dies at the age of 84. He spent more than a year in prison after leaving Congress in connection with a scheme to hide hush money payments to one of several teens he admitted to molesting when he was a high school wrestling coach. He's the highest ranking U.S. official to ever serve jail time. 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
6: 1-0 in the American Athletic Conference. 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
7: 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See you later. 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That'll be Stokes to Hayes, and the Tigers have their first lead in the game.
6: Marcus Stokes with the game of his career as a Tiger, 318 yards, 5 touchdowns. Jalen Carter with 76 rushing yards, and Memphis with 89 total plays to Charlotte's 40. Our next game, the Battle of the Bones, as the Tigers host UAB.
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0: 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Rick Taylor will cover drag racing news. 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
1: News. I'm Roxanne Evans. The Supreme Court starts a new term. Fox's Doug Luzader.
2: We're looking at a lineup of cases here that are going to touch off some heated arguments.
1: Well, those major cases testing presidential power, immigration, gun rights, and climate change. The U.S. is removing all of its bombers from RAF Fairford in England after security concerns at the base last month. Secretary of State Marco Rubio.
3: We have confidence in the security of all of our bases because all of our bases are theoretically could be threatened at any moment. And that's why there's so much security built around them. And with the Brits, we've worked very closely for a very long time, including on this investigation.
1: Well, six people were taken into custody on suspicion of terrorism offenses before being released on bail amid the ongoing probe. 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
5: Today is the deadline to register to vote in Tennessee, Arkansas, and Mississippi for next month's midterm election. In Tennessee, voters can expect to see several key races on the ballot, including the race for governor. Early voting begins in Tennessee on Wednesday, October the 14th, and in Arkansas on Monday, October 19th. Mississippi does not have early voting, but eligible voters can vote absentee in person through October 31st. A bomb threat was reported at Graceland on Sunday. Memphis police reported just after 11:30 a.m. to a reported bomb threat. MPD officers, along with other law enforcement, searched the building in question and the surrounding area. No explosives were located. MPD said the threat was determined to be a hoax. After assessing the area, officers gave visitors the all clear to resume inside.
4: More news in 30 from the Mitch Wright Plumbing, Heating, and Air News Desk. News Talk 90.
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14: Children,

0: I think I liked it.
1: Now lick it.
2: So what was that about?
3: So it's the Steve Hilton ad that's getting quite the controversy, and that it's like two girls. There's like this big trans flag in the background, and basically it's alluding to the fact like she's just going to try being with a girl. But the reality is she's having her fill in the ballot for Steve Hilton to be a Republican, not vote Democrat.
2: Oh, my God.
3: Yes. You want to hear? There's a pastor in California who had a reaction to it.
2: Yeah, let's hear it.
4: Whose decision was that to make that grotesque, insensitive, and maybe it's unknown to them, but an issue regarding lesbianism among college girls and some high school girls that is an actual pandemic of social ill. Do you guys believe that this is a battle between good and evil? Because I do. And I'm not going to hold it against Steve regarding who put out this video. Yes, I'm voting for Steve Hilton. I'm not going to judge him with this stupid ad.
2: It was stupid.
3: I mean, it got a lot of people talking, I will say that. We'll see how it does. Like right now in the polls, right, it's up and down, right?
2: No, you think he's down by 12.
3: Yeah, so it's he needed the attention, right? He needs something to spice things up, apparently.
2: You just can't believe, it doesn't really fly with him, does it?
3: I guess in some way they thought it was going to win some sort of constituency by putting it out.
2: All right, so some other wacky stuff. Robert De Niro on a Trump's terrible, hands off our ballot rally. Listen, cut 17.
5: When Trump's Department of Justice threatens election officials, demands voter rolls, and seizes ballots, what do we say to them? Hands off our vote. When masked and armed ICE thugs stalk our polling places, what do we say to them? Keep your hands off our vote.
2: Well, he's a genius, right? This is why they write scripts for him. This is what he came up with.
3: I know, he couldn't be more...
2: Trump is not even looking at New York. Bruce Blakeman is New York. He's not even playing a role in New York. What is he even talking about?
3: Good question, but I mean, he's getting the coverage, right, by going out there.
2: I don't know. So the other controversy was Ken Paxton. Ken Paxton says, Washington's really running my campaign. And he also said, the RNC midterm convention didn't help me. Well, the RNC is running your campaign, Washington's running your campaign because you seem incapable of doing it. But one vote he did get was for Randy White, the Cowboys legend. Listen to this, cut 15.
6: This other guy, I don't know him, but I hear what he says, and that's different from what I believe.
7: Do you believe that James Tallarico is too woke?
6: Yes. I don't want to go into each specific thing, but yeah, I mean, he is not... He's different than what I think is right. And that's why I'm here today. We can't have this guy be in Texas. Are you kidding me? If this guy gets elected in Texas, I'm going to pull my hair out, and I don't have many left. So we got to get out and vote and so this doesn't happen.
2: Yep. That's Randy White. So he's got some tradition. A lot of people think that these Republicans, if they don't stay home, will give Ken Paxton the victory. The thing that could do it is that they feel discouraged and won't. And a lot of people feel as though the Hispanic vote's in jeopardy for the president of the United States to capitalize on the redistricting because they said an overzealousness in arrests on the illegal immigrants. Now, it wasn't, you know, they went beyond worse first. So that's what people worry about. And that's what people are saying that people worry about on the right, that they went too far. I think that there were some incidents that go on. I think it's a combination of things. When you see someone's illegal and they're a criminal, you go get them. And when they're hanging out with other people here illegally, you grab them too. And then there's others that you grab because they don't show up at any of their hearings. They're illegal. ICE knows it. They can target them and get them out. They're getting them out by the thousands. It's going to allow comprehensive legal immigration to happen. Just keep in mind, United in the States, my brand new book comes out 8 days from today. 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Also, get a signed copy and personalized. It goes to my local Barnes & Noble. I go sign it and send it back to you.
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14: Reassurance after a big move. I'm Lisa Brady, Fox News. Following the U.S. withdrawal of all B-1 bombers from an airbase in the U.K., Vice President J.D. Vance just telling reporters,
15: we do feel with some confidence that the Iranians are, you know, they're trying to do what the Iranian state has done for 49 years, which is engage in acts of terrorism against the United States and against a lot of other people as well. So we are being extremely cautious, and that's all I'd say about that.
14: The New York Times reporting there had been new threats about an Iran-backed plot against the airbase, already believed to be the target of a terror plot that remains under investigation, with six suspects arrested by British counter-terror police released on bail, including one with dual UK and Iranian citizenship. Vance is heading to Alaska as he and President Trump continue an effort to rally midterm turnout for Republicans. A multi-vehicle crash in Florida leaves a school bus on its roof, killing at least two people, including a student.
16: A Chevy Malibu is said to have crossed the double yellow line on a Polk County, Florida road early this morning, crashing into a school bus with 39 people on board. Grady Judd is the sheriff in Polk County.
17: It was a terrible, tragic morning. We had a beautiful 10th grade girl lose her life. She was in the bus.
16: That bus struck other vehicles before overturning. A second person, a driver of a Jeep, was also killed. Dozens others were taken to area hospitals. The investigation is ongoing.
14: Fox's Evan Brown in Miami. The U.S. monitoring reports of a possible pneumonic plague death in Russia.
18: A lab worker at a plague institute lab in Siberia has passed away from this mysterious illness, and Russian authorities have responded by contact tracing hundreds of people, quarantine a couple of dozen.
14: Fox's Jillian Turner. For now, the World Health Organization says the threat to the general public is low. 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
19: Today is the deadline to register to vote in Tennessee, Arkansas, and Mississippi for next month's midterm election. In Tennessee, voters can expect to see several key races on the ballot, including the race for governor. Early voting begins in Tennessee on Wednesday, October the 14th, and in Arkansas on Monday, October 19th. Mississippi does not have early voting, but eligible voters can vote absentee in person through October 31st. Mayor Paul Young says the city's iconic trolley could be rolling again by the year's end due to a massive budget deficit and costly requirements. required brake repairs, MATA indefinitely suspended the downtown trolley service in August of 2024. In Mayor Young's latest newsletter, he said the city has a set target of December the 15th. Mayor Young said it's all part of an effort to make downtown a stronger connection point for the entire city.
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0: Boomer or a millennial, it doesn't seem to matter. 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
1: News. I'm Gianna Gelosi. AI company leaders appearing in New York City today for a city council hearing about the dangers of the technology.
2: With OpenAI, Google, and Meta, they'll be represented by policy directors. Anthropic is sending the head of their red team. Think of that as the person that tests the vulnerabilities of their models. SpaceX was asked to come. They refused. They have now been subpoenaed.
1: As Fox's Madison Allworth, President Trump announced a new super intelligence force, the U.S. monitoring a suspected fatal plague case in Russia.
3: A lab worker at a plague institute lab in Siberia has passed away from this mysterious illness, and Russian authorities have responded by contact tracing hundreds of people, quarantine a couple of dozen.
1: That is Fox's Jillian Turner reporting. 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
5: Today is the deadline to register to vote in Tennessee, Arkansas, and Mississippi for next month's midterm election. And Tennessee voters can expect to see several key races on the ballot, including the race for governor. Early voting begins in Tennessee on Wednesday, October the 14th, and in Arkansas on Monday, October 19th. Mississippi does not have early voting, but eligible voters can vote absentee in person through October 31st. A bomb threat was reported at Graceland on Sunday. Memphis police reported just after 11:30 a.m. to a reported bomb threat. MPD officers, along with other law enforcement, searched the building in question and the surrounding area. No explosives were located. MPD said the threat was determined to be a hoax. After assessing the area, officers gave visitors the all clear to resume inside.
4: More news in 30 from the Mitch Wright Plumbing, Heating, and Air News Desk. 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
2: It's about fear they had to fight through, the resilience, and what they had to do.

0: I made a helpful graphic today for our purposes of getting the Save America Act passed. And it says, just a little political graphic that I made. I thought it was helpful. Posted it to my X account. You can check it out there. And reacting to Mark Ruffalo being a whack job and saying that Donald Trump's about to steal the election, I wrote, stop Donald Trump from stealing elections. Pass the Save America Act today. And then in the fine print on the bottom of the graphic, very helpfully, I wrote, paid for by Americans trying to convince Democrats to do the right thing for the wrong reason. So if you'd like to join me in my mission to convince Democrats to support the Save America Act, I'd appreciate that. A simple retweet will suffice. A simple, what do they call it now? A repost on X, whatever you want to call it. I would appreciate it. Coming up on the program, we've got some breaking news today. A lot more information being released by the Trump administration, previously secret information, including about John Brennan, the former CIA director, meeting in secret with Jack Smith's team in an obvious effort to rig the 2024 election. We're going to get into what we're learning and the fact that the FBI, under Biden's control or whoever was running the auto pen, actively covered up what John Brennan and Jack Smith were up to. We're going to get to that coming up on the program. Also, the Attorney General of the United States, Todd Blanche, has brand new information for us today about when the Biden administration went after parents. What led the federal government to do that? And was anybody inside the government warning that this is completely unconstitutional? The answers ahead as we continue on The Vince Show.
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13: Two more stops on a midterm blitz. I'm Lisa Brady, Fox News. As the president and vice president rally voters in what are usually Republican-friendly states.
14: President Trump flies to Nebraska for a rally alongside Republican Senator Pete Ricketts, who is facing a surprisingly close race against independent challenger Dan Osborne. Vice President J.D. Vance is making his way to Alaska to stump for Republican Dan Sullivan.
15: A really great guy, a Marine Corps veteran, and just somebody really need to keep in the United States Senate.
14: Polling shows Sullivan in toss-up territory against former Democratic Congresswoman Mary Peltola. President Trump is also expected to campaign this week in Texas and upstate New York.
13: Fox's Jared Halpern at the White House. Michigan's Democratic Party just confirming former President Obama will attend a campaign rally in Detroit later this month with multiple candidates, including progressive Abdul Al-Sayed, who's facing former Republican Congressman Mike Rogers in a key Senate race. Just before heading to Alaska, Vice President Vance also telling reporters this about the U.S. military withdrawing B-1 bombers from an air base in England.
4: Well, I think that we're going to be as careful as we possibly can be.
13: Counterterrorism police in Britain recently arrested and released six suspects, including a dual U.K. and Iranian citizen, in a possible plot to target that air base. Vance says the U.S. has some confidence the Iranians are trying to engage in acts of terrorism, and so they're being extremely cautious. New rules aimed at improving transparency on health care pricing and a warning to companies not to try to get around the requirements.
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15: Today is the deadline to register to vote in Tennessee, Arkansas, and Mississippi for next month's midterm election. In Tennessee, voters can expect to see several key races on the ballot, including the race for governor. Early voting begins in Tennessee on Wednesday, October the 14th, and in Arkansas on Monday, October 19th. Mississippi does not have early voting, but eligible voters can vote absentee in person through October 31st. Mayor Paul Young says the city's iconic trolley could be rolling again by the year's end due to a massive budget deficit and costly required brake repairs. MATA indefinitely suspended the downtown trolley service in August of 2024. In Mayor Young's latest newsletter, he said the city has a set target of December the 15th. Mayor Young said it's all part of an effort to make downtown a stronger connection point for the entire city.
12: More news in 30 from the Mitch Wright Plumbing, Heating, and Air News Desk. 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
19: The made-up story about billionaires are going to take our jobs away and starve us to death using AI, it's a hell of a sci-fi screenplay. 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The crime rate is down in those cities precisely because of the presence of the National Guard. But the Democrats were against that, which means if the Democrats ever get a president back in power that's closer to their way of doing things, then every one of those National Guardsmen is going home. But every one of these posturing idiot Democrats, even the people that are like, you know, eat the rich. Do you know what they all have in common, the eat the rich people? They're rich.
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0: Serving the left cold hard facts with a side of common sense. Vince Colonnais.
1: Oh yeah, I've got more for you in a moment on the efforts to rig the 2024 election. A lot of information coming out today from the Justice Department. Got some more to share with you. But first, I have to tell you, I am enthusiastically pro-baby. I don't know about you. I think babies are the greatest. Little gifts from God. And I've got some good news for you today. Over 50,000 unborn babies have been saved, and more than 5,100 commitments to Christ have been made through the ministry of preborn this year alone. How great is that? Now, how is this happening? Well, I have a personal message from Dan Steiner. He's the president of Preborn. Here's what he says. Because of you, we can invite mothers considering abortion into a preborn network clinic to see their baby. And when she has that close encounter of the best kind in her womb, she is 80%

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2: Today's Vince Show is brought to you by our friends at Quince. 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Also, fellas, they're a cheat code for your lady to be like, oh, let me touch your sweater. Oh, but this is so soft. Like, yeah.

0: Supreme Court Justice Sam Alito's pretty great. He's got a new book out. It's called So Ordered. So what happens is when justices release books, that's the limited window of opportunity where they do a couple of media interviews. So this weekend, Justice Alito did a couple of media interviews, and he had some very interesting things to say. He talked about the Dobbs decision and the fact that it was leaked and the impact that it had on the court, which has been super upsetting. Let me find that audio for you. I want to share that with you. I'm sorry. I'm queuing to it now. Here's Justice talking about the Dobbs decision. Take a listen to this.
1: Do you have an opinion about who you think the leaker was?
2: I have an opinion. But this is not strong enough for the court, for me, to say this is the person who was responsible.
0: So he's got evidence. He's evidence. He has suspect. He's being... by not just randomly naming one, that investigation has
2: to say this is the person who was responsible.
0: So he's got evidence. He's got evidence. He has a suspect, but he's being he's being respectable by not randomly naming one. He's saying that that investigation hasn't given us certainty on the subject. Now, I've told you before, what I've heard is that the United States Supreme Court has decided they only wanted to handle this independently. They didn't want any outside agencies coming in. They didn't want the executive branch sending the FBI in. The view was like, we're an independent branch of government. The last thing we want to do is hand over the instigative obligations here to the different branch. So we'll handle it. Well, in the process of handling it, they still haven't given a very clear answer, which I think matters to the American people because we'd like our Supreme Court justices to be able to do their jobs with a degree of safety, respect to the Constitution, you know, all of the basics that are involved in being a Supreme Court justice. Here's Justice Alito with a little bit more detail.
2: I anticipated that it would anger a great many people who believed and continue to believe strongly that there should be a constitutional right to abortion. So I understood that. I wasn't surprised that there was such a reaction. I didn't anticipate the particulars, what that would, the forms that the reaction would take, the most extreme form. And I never dreamed that the draft of the opinion would be leaked. That was totally unprecedented in the history of the country. It was a grave breach of the trust that everybody who worked in this building had before that point. And it very predictably made the five of us in the majority targets for assassination and nearly resulted in the assassination of my colleague, Brett Kavanaugh.
0: You know, we all watched all that happen. You know, headlines, the transgender dude who tried to assassinate Brett Kavanaugh. We saw all of that, but still, just to hear Justice Alito say those words loud, it's so haunting to think about that sequence of events and where we are as a country. It's crazy, and none of that should happen. None of that should happen. And Justice Alito, he also said elsewhere in his interviews this weekend, and by the way, the audio we just played for you was from Fox News Sunday and Shannon Bream. Elsewhere in his interviews, he was talking about retiring. He says he's not ready to retire yet. He's still got a couple more years in him. He says that he wants to do this year by year. It's impossible to predict where the political winds are going to shift, and he thinks he has more service to give. He's 76 years old, so he continues to be on the United States Supreme Court. But I got to say, Whatever the future looks like in terms of the president's future nominees, can Sam Alito and Clarence Thomas get together and offer the president a list? Like no more random lists from everybody else. I just want those two guys, our greatest justices, to create a handpicked list, hand it to the president, and then he can nominate some great Americans. You think that'd be good? I think it'd be wonderful. And I'll be back with you tomorrow on The Vince Show.
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11: Back on the hot seat, I'm Lisa Brady, Fox News, this time at a New York City Council hearing on how to address artificial intelligence risks.
12: We do not know how to control any AI system yet. So any AI system that we build, or perhaps more accurately that we grow, we don't fully control it.
11: Former Anthropic researcher Jacob Coxon with a renewed warning after his public alert over the summer that AI could kill us all led to a call from the Anthropic CEO to slow the pace of development. Coxon says we're reaching the point when AI systems will be capable of improving themselves. Anthropic, OpenAI, Meta, and Google all sending officials to testify today under subpoena. The city council's legislative proposals include kill switches and mandating third-party safety checks. President Trump has formed a new task force on AI led by Director of National Intelligence Jay Clayton days after top companies met with him and signed a safety pledge. The president will hold his latest midterm rally later in Nebraska as Vice President Vance heads to Alaska, each aiming to boost turnout in the midterm elections for Republicans facing headwinds on cost of living and the conflict with Iran. U.S. officials on alert after a lab death in Russia, leading to fears of a plague outbreak. Fox's Jonathan Savage.
13: It's reported a 28-year-old lab worker died at a facility in southeastern Siberia. Media there saying the death was due to a pneumonic plague and that 200 people are currently under observation. According to Russian news outlets, the woman who died told medical staff she had accidentally broken a test tube containing live bacteria. A regional mayor has implemented anti-epidemic measures.
11: That includes contact tracing and quarantines, but the World Health Organization says at this point risk to the general public is low. The U.S. State Department says it and the CDC are monitoring closely. 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
14: Today is the deadline to register to vote in Tennessee, Arkansas, and Mississippi for next month's midterm election. In Tennessee, voters can expect to see several key races on the ballot, including the race for governor. Early voting begins in Tennessee on Wednesday, October the 14th, and in Arkansas on Monday, October 19th. Mississippi does not have early voting, but eligible voters can vote absentee in person through October 31st. A bomb threat was reported at Graceland on Sunday. Memphis police reported just after 11:30 a.m. to a reported bomb threat. MPD officers, along with other law enforcement, searched the building in question and the surrounding area. No explosives were located. MPD said the threat was determined to be a hoax. After assessing the area, officers gave visitors the all clear to resume inside.
10: More news in 30 from the Mitch Wright Plumbing, Heating, and Air News Desk. 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
9: Lean right here. 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I never minded being 2:35, but you know what minded? 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

0: will kill you first. Sydney Sweeney's good for business. Let's see if Casey Smith is today on Will Cain Country. It is Will Cain Country. Streaming live at the Will Cain Country YouTube channel, the Will Cain Facebook page. 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Man. Ellie and Barstools, host of the College Football Show, Casey Smith.
1: You had to leave a part out there.
0: You want to? What are you talking about?
1: You had to leave Big Noon out. It's okay. We can say it.
2: We can talk about it.
1: We can talk about it.
0: It's over.
1: It's over for now. You've worked in sports. You know, people get their feelings hurt. For right now.
2: He's leading you.
1: What?
2: He's leading you.
1: He's being kind of rude this morning. I will be honest. He's got this look in his eye. Like Ellie and Fran and I were talking and he was looking at me and I was just waiting for him to say something rude. Is New York kind of bring out a side of you or something?
0: I'm not feeling rude at all. I'm not thinking rude thoughts. I'm not.
1: No, there's just something in your eyes that you're ready to like maybe argue today. Maybe not with me. Maybe it's somebody else, but I'm feeling it.
0: Maybe.
1: Am I right about something?
0: You can't. This isn't a psychotherapy session. I'm not ready.
1: Every time I'm on a show with you, I'm psychoanalyzing you.
0: You're psychoanalyzing me?
1: Yeah, every time.
0: Mm. What are you reading?
1: Well, that's why I asked you when I came in today. Am I right leaning my outfit or left leaning?
0: Yes.
1: And I wanted to see what you were going to say because we're completely matching today.
0: We are pretty much completely
1: so I
0: matching.
1: Wanted to know exactly how far left you thought so then I could then tell you that you're also dressed left because you're in New York City. So you had to be a little bit cooler being New York.
2: Will's Dallas dad right now.
0: I am Dallas dad. Yeah. Dan.
1: No, I think this is very New York.
0: This is why she doesn't know anything.
2: Yeah.
1: I do know. Dan,
0: this is why she
1: first
0: doesn't
1: of all,
0: know anything
1: stop.
0: About coding.
2: Yeah.
1: Yes, I do. This looks like a New York outfit to me for his age.
2: Will?
1: Yeah.
2: Nah. I don't think so.
1: I feel like normally he's in like a golf polo of some sort. Like
2: that basically is a golf polo, just a little more upscale.
1: So maybe this is where I am so different than the brunch crew because yeah. I don't think that this looks super.
2: You're like Soho chic right now. That's what
1: we
2: that
1: match.
2: Is. Yeah, but it's different. You got jeans on. It just there's
1: whatever.
2: Things.
1: Regardless, I was very interested to see. Where
0: Will's
1: we
0: wearing
1: went.
0: The crown.
1: Will is not. You're not.
0: These are the crown.
1: Oh, I thought you meant.
0: You know what that is?
1: No.
0: See?
2: She
0: doesn't know.
2: I don't know what that is.
0: Oh, you guys don't know.
1: What's the crown? Does Ellie know?
0: I only say it to make fun of myself, for the record.
3: I have no idea what you're talking about.
0: You don't know what the crown is?
3: No.
1: Is this an old person thing?
0: It's totally different than mine. No, it's college kids, too.
3: The crown?
1: Okay. Well, explain it then.
0: The crown. It's the brand of preppy. Like, it's Peter Millar.
1: Oh, I know Peter Millar.
0: Yeah.
2: Oh,
1: but see, that
2: no, you just didn't want to say Peter Millar. That's why. You didn't want to
1: say it. I was going to say Roback.
0: Not my shirt, my pants.
1: Yeah, what's the brand of the shirt? It has a C on it.
0: Cricket.
1: Is that also like a preppy thing?
0: Do you know Cricket, Dan?
2: I've heard of it, yeah.
0: Yeah.
1: But they're not
0: so
1: jeans.
0: So the 90s are back. That's a big deal.
2: Yes.
0: The 90s, which, by the way, I got nothing against the 90s. I mean, I was the 90s. But I don't look back on the 90s and think we were really nailing it when it came to fashion. Like we weren't like
2: grunge was cool.
0: Yeah, that's flannel. That's not the part that's back.
2: I know.
1: Low cut is back, which I hate.
0: Low cut jeans are back?
1: Yes.
2: Wide leg.
0: Really?
1: Yes. Right,
2: that's
1: Ellie?
2: More early 2000s.
1: Am I wrong?
2: Isn't it?
3: They're so ugly.
1: I don't like
0: it. I didn't know low cut jeans were back. It makes sense. By the way, nothing marks the shifts the shifting sands of time more than denim. Like denim tells you where you are, but it's so cyclical, right? It's really hard to keep up. Like at this point, the rate of fashion cycles feels 6 to 12 months. It used to be, okay, these bell bottom jeans are in and they were going to be in for 5 years at least, right? Or whatever. But now, I mean, I would honestly, when y'all were talking, you know what I was thinking about?
1: Please.
0: Y'all's jeans.
2: I'm wearing J. Crew jeans.
0: Fran is wearing bell bottoms.
2: Yeah.
0: They're basically bell bottoms. You're wearing very wide straight leg jeans.
1: Yes.
0: Straights in. And that's what we bought, Ellie. We bought some straight leg jeans for me.
3: Straight legs good.
1: Yeah.
0: Yeah.
1: Are they wide?
0: No.
1: I guess guys don't, I mean, you guys do, but
2: not like
1: you,
2: boot cut.
1: If you showed up in like super wide jeans, it would look really weird.
0: That's too young for me.
1: Yeah.
0: But straight.
1: By the way, our favorite comedian, Vince August, just texted me.
0: Oh, here we go.
1: what in the St. Patrick's Day Shrek and Fiona am I watching?
2: Yeah, it does look like March 17th over here.
0: I did wonder, is this a little springish, what I'm wearing?
2: You need to go a little maroon.
1: Every time you say something like that, and then you turn around in like an hour, you're going to be talking about masculinity. You got to pick one or the other. You got to pick one or the other.
0: Let me explain to you something.
1: Please.
0: Say it out loud.
1: I like that.
0: You think that other people don't think these things. Now, you know, maybe it's a little feminine to be going, is this spring or fall? But.
2: No, I got to think about it.
1: You can do that, but then you turn around and you have very strict rules on what masculinity is supposed to be.
0: Correct. I don't think that's self-defeating.
1: Well, the two of those things can't exist.
2: They clash a little bit.
1: Yes. Thank you, Dan.
0: No, they don't.
1: Yes, they do. No, you can't be upset that Vince August has a tiny little dog, but you're worried if your clothes look too much like April.
2: Well, let's not get crazy here. Let's not get crazy here. I think you can.
0: I think that's fine.
1: You just have to be able to say, listen, sometimes I do feminine things and you won't admit that.
2: Will Cade does feminine things.
1: Sometimes he says some things that are a little bit feminine.
0: That'd be a good segment.
2: That would be.
1: What?
2: How feminine are you?
1: It's like the Kinsey scale, but the feminine scale. You know, everybody's somewhere on it.
0: The what scale?
1: The Kinsey scale.
0: I don't know what that is.
1: I feel like maybe it's not a Fox News program scale. Dan, look it up and decide.
2: The Kinsey scale.
1: Yeah.
0: I have to sit here and hold my earpiece in.
1: It can't be that loose.
2: Oh, yeah. It's just a 7-point rating system to measure your sexual orientation.
0: Really?
2: Yeah.
0: So the whole idea is that it's on a spectrum.
2: Yeah. Mm-hmm.
0: It's not binary, and you're somewhere on the spectrum.
2: Zero is exclusively heterosexual.
0: You want to take it live on air?
1: But there's a lot of proof that there are, like, it's very, very rare for anybody to be a zero. Like, everyone is somewhere a little bit off.
0: I actually believe this.
2: I could test that.
4: News, sports, and talk. Will Cain Country.
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0: Welcome back to Will Cain Country. We're still hanging out with Barstool's Casey Smith. I said it on The View. You know what? I said that on The View. Feminine. 12 years ago.
1: See, my
0: 12
1: point.
0: Years ago. That I believe sexuality is a spectrum.
2: Mm-hmm.
0: That, and I said something different from what you just said. I do believe there are people on the poles. A spectrum has a, obviously,
2: sure,
0: a bandwidth. And the end of each spectrum. I believe there's people on the ends. But, I mean, I don't think it's binary. And we've had this discussion on this show, I believe. I think that the acknowledgement of that, which, by the way, as I'm saying that, I would imagine most people on the left would agree with me. Mm-hmm. Do you think that's true?
2: 1,000%.
0: Okay.
2: And it moves.
0: Do you think that people on the right would disagree with me?
1: They would want to disagree, but I feel like deep down, they know you're right.
0: Okay. So, all right. So this is what's interesting about it. So you think people on the right would disagree with me that sexuality is often on the spectrum? I'm through often in there because I think people can be on the ends. You see
1: yes,
0: what I'm saying?
1: I do think the right would disagree with that as a whole.
0: Okay, but the left would agree.
1: Yes.
0: Okay, but then think about this. If that's true, that means, can you reconcile that with the idea, which is popularized by the left, that you're born that way and you don't have a choice? So you could say you're born at certain points on the spectrum, right?
1: Right.
0: Is that what you would say?
1: Yeah.
2: Yeah.
0: Okay. Well, I'm just want to keep walking down this path. All right.
1: Would you say that?
0: Well, I don't know.
1: Okay.
0: That's my position on that.
1: Okay.
0: Okay. Then if you are born at certain points of the spectrum, doesn't that then acknowledge that there are choices that you're making along the way?
1: To be on different positions of the scale?
0: To live out, I guess, Do you see what I'm saying?
1: Yes, because it's the way you feel versus an action. But I do think wherever you are on the scale, you are born somewhere on that scale. But it can go back and forth.
0: Does your Kinsey thing?
1: I've actually never taken the test.
0: Back that up?
1: I don't know. I just know that the Kinsey scale was a whole thing like in 2018 at Barstool. Everyone was talking about it. I never actually took the test. Dan, do they have an actual test?
2: Let's see.
0: Okay, hold on. I want to keep exploring this for a second.
1: Not that I want to take
0: totally
1: it.
0: Totally on
1: saying.
0: My rundown today. This is what I
1: asked you if we were talking about the Kinsey scale and walked in. You ignored me.
0: Did you really?
1: No.
0: Oh. I ignore a lot of people.
1: Yes, I know.
2: What?
0: Let's say that you are in the middle, right?
1: Mm-hmm.
0: So whatever that scale is.
1: Okay.
0: The spectrum, you're more towards the middle of the spectrum.
1: Okay.
0: Right? So plus one, plus two in either direction. Let's say you're that. Would that mean that you could choose not to be?
1: I would think so. That you would choose, I mean, not to go back to what we were just talking about, but even choosing your outfits versus on where you lean. I think everybody has a choice on what to act on, right?
0: So it's an instinct.
1: I guess.
0: A pull.
1: The way you feel deep down about it, maybe?
2: Well, the same way you feel about heterosexuality, like your own.
0: No. That I feel like that's a talking point cop out.
2: Mm-mm.
1: Oh.
2: You mean like, did you choose to be straight?
0: What I think that the spectrum requires you to continue to explore is the idea that if the spectrum exists, there are going to be people all over that spectrum, mm-hmm. right?
2: Yeah.
0: And then you're making certain choices mm-hmm. within that spectrum on how to behave, correct?
1: Okay.
0: All right. So then Christianity, which says it's wrong,
1: right.
0: largely, right? Homosexuality says, well, then we want you to choose to behave in these ways, not these ways, right?
1: Right.
0: And then they have things like conversion therapy, which is completely socially inappropriate now, right? Like the mainstream.
1: 100%.
0: Yeah, but wouldn't that be a logical response to someone on the spectrum and how they behave if you believe something is wrong? And if you think, take it towards any other trait.
1: Okay.
0: Right? Any other trait, right? So what's something else? Adultery. Christianity would say adultery is wrong,
1: mm-hmm.
0: right? And you could say, well, certain people have certain pulls or predilections and the ability to or inability to withstand the pull of adultery exists on a spectrum.
1: I feel like that's a smaller spectrum than what? Sexuality.
0: What do you mean a smaller spectrum?
1: Like the variation of if you act on it or not is very much, they're closer to each other. You're either acting on adultery or you're not. Now there's some things in the middle.
0: Well, but you could say, no, that's not the point. You went straight to the action. What about,
1: you mean like the instinct to want to?
0: Correct.
1: Okay.
0: Some people more, some people less.
1: Okay.
0: Right. So if that's the case, some people more, some people less, then you would try to argue with them or persuade them not to, if you say, think it's wrong.
1: Yeah, but I do feel like conversion therapy normally is when someone else forces somebody else to do it.
0: I think people have traits, and there's all kinds of traits, right?
1: Okay.
0: And if we say, well, some traits are wrong, and I'm not saying right now what I think. I'm mm-hmm. saying if Christianity says sure. this trait is wrong, wouldn't you go about trying to encourage not to act on those traits? And so what I'm saying is if you acknowledge that sexuality is on a spectrum, you're acknowledging it's a trait, and some people have the trait harder or stronger than others, then what is wrong about trying to persuade some not to enact on those traits?
2: Because it's not that bad. What's wrong?
0: But you kind of make that argument about any trait.
2: Sure, but this one isn't. I mean, what's wrong? I don't see what's wrong with it.
0: But Christianity articulates why it thinks it's wrong.
2: Yeah.
0: Right?
2: Sure.
0: But that's for yourself, not for anybody else. You're going straight to how you feel.
2: Okay.
0: And that's fine. I'm not arguing anything that I feel.
2: Yeah,
0: you understand?
2: Yeah.
0: I'm just trying to pursue the logical disconnect that I believe exists in the mindset right now of how we treat this.
2: Like if you feed it, you don't have to, right?
0: Correct, right. Yeah.
1: But so, also,
0: if you make an analogy, people don't like the analogies because sure. every other analogy I would use would be somebody would go, well, that's wrong. Lying
2: or
0: drinking or substance abuse or adultery, right? They go, well, what are you talking about? Sexuality. But no, Christianity would say they are. It is wrong. So it'd put them in the same bucket. And if you're agreeing that the bucket, you have to submit for the sake of this argument that all those things belong in the bucket. Otherwise, your argument is with Christianity, not me. Correct? Right?
2: Yeah.
0: Don't have the argument with me. Have the argument with Christianity. All I'm saying is, if it is in that bucket with other things to say wrong, mm-hmm. wouldn't you treat it like, and it's not a binary. It's not a binary because the point of the binary is you have no choice. Therefore, you have no agency. There's no persuasion involved. There's nothing you can do. Correct?
1: But that's where I can't even get on the same page if they're all in the same bucket, because I think even like cheating on your spouse is different because it depends on the relationship that you're in versus what's inherently inside of you.
0: Yeah, but
1: like, I don't think you're born like, I'm just a cheater.
0: Do you? You don't?
2: You have the propensity for it.
0: I think some people probably are born with.
1: Oh, I don't know. I think those things.
2: That's more nature versus nurture.
1: Yeah. That's nature versus nurture. I don't think like a newborn baby is like, well, this guy's just destined to cheat on his wife.
0: How about lying? Yeah. Do you think people are some people born lying more than other people?
2: If they grow up around liars.
0: No. I think I don't think it's just you made it all environmental. I don't think it is all environmental.
2: I think it's a huge factor.
1: I think it's very nature versus nurture, which is where a lot of these things fall somewhere. And there's just no right answer. Nobody knows the answer. Not even you.
0: So therefore, mm-hmm. all I'm saying is the thing that has been so vilified, conversion therapy.
1: I have no idea.
0: Shouldn't be so vilified.
1: I don't know how it was never not vilified, though. I think it's because it's not. It would be different.
0: Conversion therapy is the idea that you bring someone in on something. It could be on anything. OK, but we're obviously everybody knows it as this. But you're doing something wrong. What's the difference between conversion therapy and Alcoholics Anonymous?
2: Alcoholism destroys your life and it kills you.
0: But Christianity would say the same thing about homosexuality. You keep going back to rejecting the premise from the beginning, which isn't an argument with me.
2: With Christianity.
0: I'm not looking to have a theological debate.
2: Yeah.
0: But we can't disagree. That is what Christianity says, right? By the way, most world's major religions do. But that they say that. Now, there are other denominations that don't. And then, yes, there is. But on the whole, on the average, it does. I'd like you to be able to have this conversation without rejecting that premise. That's a separate conversation. Do you see what I'm saying?
2: Yeah.
0: That would be a theological conversation, which 100%. I'm not having. I'm arguing how you treat something that is deemed to be theologically wrong. Conversion therapy has been vilified as this horrible thing. But what I'm telling you is, isn't it exactly what you would expect from a, ideology, religious belief, whatever, that says anything's wrong? Try to help you not do that.
1: Yes. I feel like that's where that has changed so much, because it's not normally, at least the way it's portrayed, is that it's not somebody says, oh, I'm born homosexual, I need to go get help. It's I'm born homosexual and someone else wants me to get help. So it's then forced upon you.
0: Well, again, that's tough, because it's like, if the parent believed the kid was doing something else they thought were wrong, they'd seek out help to try to get them.
1: But you know what I'm saying, though? It's become a negative thing, because it's not like where your difference with Alcoholics Anonymous is normally, even if someone's forced into rehab or whatever, that they're choosing to be an AA. They're choosing to do the steps. They're choosing that for their life, where with this specific topic, it's normally they are not choosing that type of therapy. I think that's where the difference is, at least from like a cultural standpoint.
0: Make
4: more Will Cain next.
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19: Fox News, I'm Tom Graham. President Trump says he's sending a one-time payment to millions of Medicare recipients.
20: The president posted on Truth Social, quote, "I am pleased to announce that my administration will immediately begin sending checks of nearly $100 to over 20 million wonderful seniors.
19: Fox Business Network's Ashley Webster. Student demonstrations continue to rage in France, many calling for more funding and improved classroom conditions.
6: Between 400 and 500 high schools across France were closed today. That's roughly one in eight. Student unions are calling for an even larger day of national demonstrations tomorrow. Demonstrations, they started off peacefully, but they definitely took a violent turn. Riot police clashing with students and teachers using tear gas while students used fireworks.
19: Fox's Stephanie Bennett, America's listening to Fox News.
21: 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Here's Josh Rivera.
22: Frank Strada, the Tennessee Department of Correction Commissioner, is stepping down from his position in October, according to Tennessee Governor Bill Lee. Of course, this comes days after the botched execution of Krista Pike, the second failed execution in Tennessee this year. Pike is still being hospitalized, and there is no confirmation on what Tennessee's next steps will be. Quote, Commissioner Strada has served with integrity, and I appreciate his willingness to put the interests of Tennesseans first during this difficult moment, according to Bill Lee. I have accepted his decision to step down, and I'm grateful for his commitment to ensuring a smooth leadership transition, end quote. Since the botched execution, a third-party investigation has been ordered by the governor. And a ceremony to honor the lives of 59 Memphis firefighters who died in the line of duty was held over the weekend. They were honored with individual roses for each firefighter at the memorial wall at the Fire Museum in downtown Memphis.
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31: The only fansification, I guess, would be the only fansification of America. The feminism here has ruined our moral code. When you see college athletes make millions of dollars by putting their butt on the internet instead of actually playing, you know, volleyball or whatever they play, you're showing women that by being more sexual and being more immoral and appealing to men sexually is more valuable than your education and your athleticism.
2: It, quote unquote.
31: And yes. And there's a downward spiral. There's a slippery slope that happens when you realize that you can make millions of dollars putting your butt on the internet as a college athlete who would not normally even be recognized for being a college athlete. There's something then with the Bonnie Blue and the OnlyFans where, like, you realize how much money you can get from that. And women have, and men as well, because everybody, the men are the consumers of this mainly. they have shifted and given up on the morality, where before, you know, like, you might be more nervous to ask a woman out. You might be more, you might wait a little bit to, before you want to have a monogamous sexual relationship with somebody. Now it's just commonly placed. Porn is so accessible, and everyone has access to it at a young age. I mean, you take a look at the, even like, not to go totally crazy here, but the books in elementary schools, you're sexualizing children from a young age on. You're making them, getting them accustomed to things that, you know, you and I, being old guys now, didn't have access to until our teens. And it was still like very taboo. Now it's just open and common. And this behavior then is greenlit much more mentally by children than would have ever been before. It's a bad situation.
0: I do believe at 50,000 feet that you're right, that I believe we have an epidemic problem with porn that distorts people's minds. Not just men, by the way. Also,
31: yeah. Oh, yeah.
0: But primarily men. Distorts their minds about what is appropriate and real and romantic and loving and the way it should be between a man and a woman. I don't know if that explains any of the behavior in this story. I don't know. I think it's very, very rational to believe that that does play a role. But I also know that rape has been a part of culture since the beginning of time. I think that the sand that has shifted under our feet is the idea of consent. That consent has become this gray area. And it's odd, because I do believe that consent can be black and white between two rational people. I think consent is black and white between two rational people.
31: It is.
0: Do you know what I mean? The problem is the world is full of irrational people, male and female. And now it gets messy. Right? And there's all kinds of human emotions that make things irrational. Regret, discomfort,
2: shame,
0: whatever it may be. Shame. Uh-huh. All of these things make this now a minefield. Mm-hmm. What should be black and white between rational people is a minefield between a world full of irrational people. And I think that that is part of this, because when you look at what happened in the room, because the evidence is, it continues to come in, now we get testimony from the boys. Right? And which was taken in the days and weeks afterwards. And their stories are very different from hers. And by the way, somewhat different from each other. Which, of course, if you've got a bunch of people on ketamine, you're going to get and drunk, you're going to get a bunch of different stories. But I'll tell you this, here are the things that are being reported. Absolute consent. Every step of the way, she wanted to do this. She said she wanted to do this. And quotes like, what are you guys like worried about this? This was normal in medieval times. That's one of the things they suggested she said. Damn. Now, is it true or is it not true? I don't know, but it's of equal veracity to me as what she says.
31: Yeah.
0: It's two people. Why is his testimony any more false than her testimony? What in what world, unless we buy into the trope, believe all women? But women are human beings, and people are human beings. Men are human beings. Is any one gender exempt from confusion, shame? And that's just the innocuous ways of not telling the truth, or just flat out lies, because there's more. There's one of the boys who says, hey, it's the opposite of what you're saying. I was sexually assaulted. He says that she initiated oral sex with him and he didn't want it. And I don't know, again, if that's true, what's true. But all I'm telling you is you can't create a lynch mob based upon one person's self-contradictory testimony.
31: Reasonable doubt. You have to convict beyond a reasonable doubt, and there's plenty of doubt here with these stories, with what she said early on. I feel bad for everybody involved, because something happened, but here, when these guys, their lives are being ruined by them being doxxed publicly, I feel more for them right now. Go ahead.
2: And wouldn't you, if you're a woman who was sexually assaulted, and that's why you have this rage in this case, to make sure that this woman is telling the full truth and that it pushes and helps future sexual assaults and does not hurt it, you know, like the Duke LaCrosse story, you'd want to make sure that this story is one that's going to help the cause of stopping this moving forward. And they're just jumping on the bandwagon for it.
31: You don't think about things like that when you're filing a civil suit like this. And by the way, when you file a civil suit like this, your case, when you write out your case, you're going to make it much worse. You're going to throw everything at the wall to see what sticks.
0: When
31: somebody damages your property, I don't know how many people watch the People's Court, but people show up for like damage to like their front lawn and they add in like emotional damage, right? And they want $5,000 for emotional damage because their grass was harmed. This is, you want to throw everything at the wall. And the problem here is, and again, credit to Mediaite. The problem is that the media is running with every one of her statements in her civil suit as fact to ruin these kids' lives. It's a horrible situation, and I don't think this shakes out. And again, why There is so much violence against women from illegal immigrants, rapes, murders, and children. You should ask yourself why the governor of New York and Letitia James have jumped into this. Because that's, again, political theater, one thing. But why do they care more about this than hundreds, if not thousands, of victims of migrant crime?
0: Let's take a quick break, but we'll be right back with comedian Tim Young when we come back on Will Kane Country.
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32: 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I'm Rhett Bryan. All eyes are on Titans quarterback Cam Ward. Head coach Robert Saleh said that sometimes Cam Ward has left a clean pocket too early. So how does he fix it? Let's hear from the quarterback.
34: Just continue to feel the pocket. You know, how the game is going, if I'm getting in touch early or not, if I do need to leave. Because there's sometimes when the pocket is clean and, you know, the receiver might not be open, this way you have to get out and try to, you know, avoid a negative play. But I think, you know, the O-line is doing a fantastic job protecting me. We're not going backwards on offense. The biggest thing for us is executing each and every play. That's something that we're not doing at a high level. So I think for me, it's continue to, you know, put my trust in the O-line, which I already have.
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0: Welcome back to Will Cain Country. We're still hanging out with Barstool's Casey Smith.
1: Yeah, I've done this story, and I am into this story, admittedly. What do you think about the Cornell 7?
2: Don't do, are you actually asking me that, or are you trying to trap me into saying something?
1: I'm not trying to trap you. I'm actually asking you.
2: I feel like we're very much more, the real story is very much more in the middle than is even interesting to say on TV or podcast or whatever. I feel like everybody feels like they have to take a stance one way or the other. You have to be either pro the girl or pro the guys.
1: What do you mean in the middle?
2: I think it was a blurry line. I think that there was, first of all, everyone in the story is involved in some way more than just it was absolutely a rape or it was absolutely not. And I feel like the hot thing to do right now is to stand on either side and not actually take the nuances of probably what happened.
1: So what probably happened?
2: I don't know. I wasn't in the room. I think that there was probably some consent up to a certain degree, and then it spiraled out of control. That's what I think. I don't think that
1: there's rape. So if it spiraled out of control, you're
2: saying
1: the realm of not consent.
2: I don't know if, like to get super, you know, graphic about it, I don't know if that means there was like actual penetration involved. I don't know if there was enough people that came into the room decided not to be there. I don't know who said yes, who said no. I feel like right now in this day and age on social media, anything has to be one side or the other all the way. And if you even try to wander into the middle of the road and say, well, you know, it was probably wrong for them to send those things in the Snapchat. It was probably wrong for them to say, like, hey, free whatever. Probably wrong to send photos. But maybe she was okay with a couple of the guys. I don't know. I wasn't there. But if you say that,
3: but that's the point.
2: Right.
3: We don't know.
2: Right. So I feel like if I say that, then I'm like, people say, well, you're just being wishy-washy. You're being middleman.
1: No.
2: It's like, that's the truth.
1: No, I think I don't know who you're reading, and I don't know if you put me in one of these categories, but I don't think you have characterized the debate fairly. I don't think there are people, to the extent that people are 100% the boy side, it is only because of the injustice of now labeling them as criminals.
2: Oh, I disagree. Maybe it's the algorithm I live on then. Because

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1: Even if it's all consensual, that's not what you want on your college campuses. You do not want drugs and orgies, okay? The bright line is the consent thing. That's it. And so, to your point of like, it's really hard to know, then all you can do is go with the evidence that you've been provided.
2: Well, I think that that's where this, the because this obviously happened a couple of years ago. Now it's being reopened. And you're, I mean, you're a lawyer. I am not. So you could tell me. I think, and maybe this is a cop out to say this, I'd rather just see it go to trial. I'd rather just see it play out because the evidence seems to be, depends on who's providing the evidence. It depends on who's reporting on it. If there's somebody that wants to believe that she was raped, then they're going to provide this evidence. It's someone who wants to say, hey, she consented to all seven guys, 52 guys in Snapchat, whatever. Let's just bring it all under one room and say, okay, then let's actually figure this out.
1: There's no allegation 52 guys, by the way.
2: The Snapchat, wasn't it 52 guys in the group?
1: Got the message. That didn't mean they did anything.
2: No, I'm saying in the Snapchat messages is what I'm saying. Like, I'm saying that every number you see, it just depends on whose side it's supporting. So bring it all together and let's actually let it play out.
1: Just for the sake of clarity, even in her own allegation, I believe it's only four guys. Now her attorney is saying stuff like, I've seen the interviews where he's saying, don't even know how many guys.
3: Her point in the Snapchat is none of them did anything and they're still kind of culpable in that way.
1: You know what?
2: Or vice versa. Or they shouldn't be dragged through it.
1: You're provided a narrative.
3: I'm not saying that, but
1: you're provided a narrative. And it's the initial narrative, which is her civil complaint. And that narrative frames everything. Okay? So you just said, which is part of the narrative, this is why people go after 57 dudes. Well, they didn't do anything. And what kind of guy
3: so sees
1: these messages? What about this? Well, the latest evidence suggests that two of them did do something. They went upstairs to see if it was all on the up and up. And when she said, yeah, it's all on the up and up, this is all, I think the exact words is, according to the boys, now this is one side of testimony, is we're all consenting adults here. Her words, and this was normal in medieval times. Okay. Those two dudes leave. Don't like it. Went in to make sure everything's okay. She says, we're all consenting adults here. They're not into this. They leave, go to McDonald's. I don't think they went together. I think one of them went to McDonald's. Now they're part of the Cornell Seven.
2: But
1: they're called rapists.
2: Right.
1: For doing the thing you're saying that nobody did.
3: And they would be found guilty right now in court.
1: Huh?
3: I'm sure. They would be found guilty right now in court, I'm sure, if it went right now.
2: By jury?
3: Just by public opinion. They would still be tied to this.
1: In a courtroom?
2: I don't agree with that.
1: The courtroom is, I don't know, you know, like after Lindsey Clancy and everything else, I don't know what kind of jury pool you could get.
3: That's what I'm saying.
1: But to your point is, one more thing you said, it shouldn't go to trial. There's not enough evidence. And that's why the DA didn't bring charges. There shouldn't even be charges. There's not enough evidence.
2: But can you, like, and this is where maybe it's just like being pessimistic and negative about the way these things have been handled. Because, I mean, you're in Texas. You understand, like, when the Baylor football situation went down and when there was, you know, the conversation about the culture of Baylor football and everything that was going on under Art Briles and that it was covered up by the university because it's a private university.
1: I can't remember the details on this, but tell me if I'm wrong. Didn't that later come back that those things actually didn't happen?
2: No, I think that it came out that it did.
1: The covering up.
2: Yes. I mean,
1: didn't happen.
2: Art Briles has never been able to work in football again. Now, Kendall is.
1: I know, but I'm going to stay out of this, the Baylor thing, because I don't have the details and facts.
2: I'm not reporting these. What I'm saying is when that was going on and it then came out that the university did shield that because it's a private university that it didn't have, it wasn't in, you know, state university. You can find out all of that stuff. I'm just using that as an example because I not lived through it, but I lived in Texas when that was going on. It was a big deal. That the thought process a lot of times is that when these major things happen, your thought process, whether it's fair or not, is that somebody's going to cover up something because they don't want the press on it. I'm not saying that's what's happening at Cornell, but I do think that that's a narrative right now where it's like, well, they didn't want to take it to court. They didn't want to do this because they didn't want the attention that this was going on their campus.
1: The campus that doesn't jive with the facts.
2: But that's the narrative that people then put out there where it's like, yes, what you're saying seems to be correct. They didn't take it to court. There weren't any charges because there wasn't enough evidence. That's not a normal talking point for social media. They're not going to look and say, it was consensual, so we can just keep it moving.
1: So they're going to say Cornell wanted to
2: covered up.
1: It's the district attorney who is not affiliated with the university who chose not to bring charges. Let's take a quick break, but we'll continue this with Barstool's Casey Smith when we come back.
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13: Yesterday.
14: Welcome back to Will Kane Country. We're still hanging out with Barstool's Casey Smith.
15: What? Am I missing something?
16: Yes.
17: Yeah.
16: Big.
17: Just end the show. I'm kidding. I thought he was setting me up right
16: there.
17: I
16: thought he was too.
17: I thought, yeah.
16: Oh.
17: Okay.
15: I'm racking my brain. I don't know what's going on right now.
16: It's just things that happen in our personal lives outside
15: Casey
16: the show.
15: Casey in the Navy?

0: Okay. Are you ready to make a statement at this
1: Not
0: time?
1: The whole Navy. I was set to go down from there.
0: I don't even want to laugh. I don't want to be
1: killed. I don't know. I y'all know. I don't want to die. Know. This is not setting off any. I don't know.
2: Well, maybe if you, you know, were more involved in, you know, like people's personal lives or group chats, maybe you would know things.
0: Oh, you don't know. I thought you knew.
3: No. Tell him.
2: Oh, that's why I asked
1: Kelly. I'm missing an inside joke. This is not cool.
2: Well, you don't answer people's text messages, so you just get left out.
1: I'm confident I wasn't on this group.
2: Yeah, no, because you got left out.
3: No, I was supposed to tell you, and then I just forgot.
1: You were going
0: to
1: tell
0: Ellie
1: me?
0: Forgot to tell her.
2: Well, it was just more like Ellie and I were having a conversation after you thought you
0: were. Are you ready to make a statement?
1: Service is the hottest.
2: Navy.
1: Well, Navy?
2: Well.
0: Are you not picking up on clues here?
2: Certain levels of it, maybe.
3: Like.
2: No. We're not doing this.
0: Okay, no.
1: We are, but I don't know what we're doing.
2: No, we're not.
0: You're going to kick yourself after the show.
1: Is this like the Kristen Sinema thing I did?
2: No, it's a positive, but I really thought you were setting me up. This is horrible TV, I think, or whatever.
0: Anyways.
1: I think you're probably right. So on
2: no, it's fine. That's the hardest I've laughed in a long time, though, because I really thought you were setting me up. I was talking about that you insinuated I was
1: hard,
2: taking on the whole Navy.
1: In a while. So
2: the whole,
1: we got that going for us.
2: The whole Navy.
1: I don't even know where my camera is right there. I don't know what things work in New York. I don't understand this place.
0: Yeah, me either.
1: All right. Thank you for being with us today. Make sure. Thank you to Casey Smith.
2: Thanks, Will.
1: Formerly of Big Noon Kickoff.
2: You're such a...
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1: I think a lot of people are underestimating the Trump effect in this midterm. 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That is it. This is not a football game. 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
4: Main Trail, Elisa Brady, Fox News. This time, heading to Nebraska.
5: We have another massive sold out. They say the lines are, it's already sold out. So, you know, when I go there, they pick up a lot of steam. When I go there, they win. And that's what I'm doing.
4: He and the vice president visiting states typically friendly to Republicans in an effort to rally midterm turnout. President Trump also just telling reporters there were threats against the B-1 bombers. The U.S. suddenly withdrew from the U.K. over the weekend. He also says he remains open to direct talks with Iran and that oil prices are coming down, while reiterating Iran will never have a nuclear weapon.
6: We're in a situation right now where we could have chosen peace. And instead, we chose war.
4: The Democratic nominee for Senate in Michigan, Abdul Al-Sayed, also just telling Fox's Martha McCallum, the conflict is part of what has fueled rising costs.
6: Do you think that you're better off now after 2 years of Donald Trump? Do you think that your gas is going to get any less expensive? Do you think that this war is justifiable, or the tariffs in Canada?
4: Also insisting again, the race is not about his relationship with controversial streamer Hassan Piker. El-Sayed is in a tight race with former Republican Congressman Mike Rogers, who calls him a con man. The World Health Organization says the health risk to the general population appears to be low after a possible pneumonic plague death in Russia.
7: A lab worker at a plague institute lab in Siberia has passed away from this mysterious illness, and Russian authorities have responded by contact tracing hundreds of people, quarantine a couple of dozen.
4: Fox's Jillian Turner. The U.S. State Department says it and the CDC are monitoring that situation closely. Stocks finish higher, the Dow up 91 points, the NASDAQ with a record close up 286. 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
8: Today is the deadline to register to vote in Tennessee, Arkansas, and Mississippi for next month's midterm election. In Tennessee, voters can expect to see several key races on the ballot, including the race for governor. Early voting begins in Tennessee on Wednesday, October the 14th, and in Arkansas on Monday, October 19th. Mississippi does not have early voting, but eligible voters can vote absentee in person through October 31st. Mayor Paul Young says the city's iconic trolley could be rolling again by the year's end due to a massive budget deficit and costly required brake repairs. MATA indefinitely suspended the downtown trolley service in August of 2024. In Mayor Young's latest newsletter, he said the city has a set target of December the 15th. Mayor Young said it's all part of an effort to make downtown a stronger connection point for the entire city.
3: More news in 30 from the Mitch Wright Plumbing, Heating, and Air News Desk. 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
10: 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A few leftover bronze blanks accidentally made it into the presses, creating one of America's rarest coins. 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It recently was authenticated by professional coin grading service and valued at $235,000.
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12: 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For Monday, October 5th, year of our Lord, 2026, it's the Nation of Jake. This time we are live from New Orleans, Louisiana, high atop the Caesars Superdome, where the New Orleans Saints will host the Atlanta Falcons for this Monday night football. Now, it's sunny with a high of 81 where you are. All right, low to mid-80s all week. Should be pretty nice. It'll be a little warm for me for early October in Memphis, but I'm not in Memphis. I'm in New Orleans where it is muggy and like 84. It's awful. It's just gross. Everything's sticking to you, but we are inside this dome where all the stadium workers are getting things ready. The cheerleaders are doing their routines. They're doing sound check. They've got the ESPN Monday Night Football stage right there by the field. So it's quite the scene from the Caesars Superdome in New Orleans, where I'll do the program here, and then I will do a little bit of audio engineering for the NFL for this Monday night. All right, coming up on the program this afternoon, Mayor Paul Young of Memphis called a press conference this morning. That's all we know. Do we have any? Did you see this, Rivera, where they said the mayor's going to have a press conference? And then it said nothing about the subject matter.
14: I don't even know why they bothered writing a story, or I guess two sentences. Just leave the headline, because that's all we know.
12: It's very odd. I was like, oh, cool, a press conference by the mayor. Maybe he's going to say something important. And then I go check back every so often, and all they've reported is that the mayor had a press conference. Maybe he got canceled. I don't know. I saw it. I was like, all right, wait, we're talking about Memphis Safe Task Force here?
14: This could have
12: been
14: an email.
12: What are we talking about here? Data centers? What do we know? Nothing?
14: No, it could have been an email. I don't know why they just...
12: Right, exactly.
14: Social media
12: posts.
14: It could
12: have been an email. It could have been anything. So we'll keep our eye out. I'm thinking, you know, tomorrow the city of Memphis will get together on this third reading on the data center moratorium. Maybe it had something to do with that. We'll talk about that coming up, as well as this Krista Pike situation. From what I understand, Krista Pike, who was sentenced to die by the state of Tennessee... her execution was botched last week, and it's become a national story. Now we've got word that a guy named Frank Strada, the head of corrections for the state of Tennessee, has resigned as a result of this now second botched execution. Well, if you go back into Frank Strada's work history, he also oversaw a few botched executions over in Arizona. Where he came from back in 2020 or so. I guess my question is, who hired this guy? Who hired an executioner who can't execute? It just seems like a very odd thing to do. You look at the guy's resume, and you ask the right questions, and if they've got any botched executions on their records, well, you don't hire the person. You just don't hire him. It just seems very odd. We'll get into that story. We'll also see about this Tom Morello Rage Against the Machine show thing. It wasn't Rage Against the Machine. This was in Washington, D.C. or thereabouts. You'll never believe who showed up. A guy who tells you that he is nonpartisan, that he is right down the middle, but he showed up wearing a No Kings T-shirt. So we'll get into that as well. We've got all our usual features. We've got local headlines coming your way. We will see what is trending online with the X-Files. We'll also play a little name drop coming up, but we'll have a fabulous prize for that. Anything you got for me, 683-0989 is my number. That is also the Rick's Powder Coating text line, 683-0989. Rivera, I got up today. I went out and I walked around the old Riverwalk. You ever been down to New Orleans to the Riverwalk?
14: I have, yeah. Yeah, I've been to New Orleans several times.
12: A little Cafe Du Monde action, couple beignets, so good. And some coffee. It's not the real Cafe Du Monde I went to. The real one over in the quarter. That's where you want to go. That's probably where you went. The one I went to was by the convention center. It was this little river walk.
14: It was like a little pop-up version of it?
12: No, it's like in a mall. It's essentially in an outlet mall. You know, when you go to the Tanger outlets, you go and there's like, you know, it was like the outlet version. But still, the beignets were good and the coffee was tasty. And I like to do that kind of stuff. When I'm in New Orleans, I've made a few trips to New Orleans. I want to tell you guys about one from my youth. I think I was in, I don't even know, I was 20 yet. What year did Blair Witch Project come out?
14: That was 99, okay. I think. I'm pretty sure, because right. I hate that movie.
12: So I was 20 or 21.
14: Yeah, it was 99.
12: I came down to New Orleans with my buddy Patrick. He was on the Knowledge Bowl at Germantown High School, and he decided to try out for Jeopardy, but the tryout was in New Orleans. So we all loaded up a Pathfinder, and we drove down to New Orleans. And it was a weekend of madness in the Big Easy. I'll tell you that story and more coming up with regards to being live from Caesars Superdome in New Orleans. I guess this is 20 years since Hurricane Katrina. I think they're going to have some sort of ceremony before the game. All right, first things first, I was reading about Donald Trump coming back to Tennessee. I guess he and J.D. Vance, they're barnstorming right now ahead of the midterms. They're doing a lot of campaigning, and they're going to come back to the state of Tennessee. Now, where, we don't know yet. President Donald Trump is adding Tennessee to an expanding list of states in which he will campaign as part of the Republican push for the Tuesday, November 3rd midterm elections. However, the listing found on one of several Trump campaign websites doesn't provide a specific location in Tennessee or a date, so we just know he's coming to Tennessee. He'll probably come in support of Marsha Blackburn for governor, David Kustoff for Congress, Bill Hagerty Hagerty's not up for re-election. Hagerty's up for re-election, I believe. Yeah, I believe so. Hagerty for Senate, and then you've also got Brent Taylor over the 9th District of Tennessee. Trump and Vice President J.D. Vance began a 32-day campaign blitz across the country on Thursday, October 1st. Trump starting in Texas and Oklahoma as Vance campaigned in Florida. I saw that they had quite the Ohio rally. I think that John Gruden was out there in Ohio. You want to talk about charismatic football coaches? Gruden, Chucky was out there stumping for Trump in Ohio. I don't expect Donald Trump to get into Memphis, although he might get into West Tennessee. I can see that, seeing as how there are now 3 Republican seats in West Tennessee. There's 3 Republican-leaning states. With the new districts and all, I can see Donald Trump doing some stuff in the more rural or suburban areas in West Tennessee. So I'm wondering where Donald Trump will end up. It likely won't be in the city of Memphis, I don't think. Because still, I mean, even with as effective as the Memphis Safe Task Force has been, there are still a lot of people complaining about it. I saw another tantrum on the DailyMemphian.com where somebody says, yes, we wanted the decrease in crime, but we didn't want to be some sideshow. We didn't want to be used as an example for Donald Trump. Essentially what they're saying is, yes, we needed to decrease crime in Memphis. It's been the most important issue in Memphis for decades. You think about Willie Harrington couldn't do anything about it. A.C. Wharton couldn't do anything about it. Jim Strickland couldn't do anything about it. If you want to go through the county mayors, A.C. Wharton couldn't do anything about it. Mark Luttrell had trouble with it. This is really the only issue. All of Memphis's issues stem from this one issue, and that is crime. Memphis has found itself on the most dangerous cities list for decades. You think about it, a generational problem. And so what happens? Donald Trump gets back in the White House, and he makes available all these federal resources, and now you don't want it? Now you don't want it. You have city council members who are going to ask the Memphis Safe Task Force to leave. You've got people saying, oh yeah, we wanted the decrease in crime, and they'll do anything and everything they can, rhetorically, to give credit to anybody but Donald Trump. And I get it. If you don't like the guy, you don't want to make him look good. You don't want to be used as a political football. I get it. I get it. It hurts your feelings. But when you look at the numbers, when you look at C.J. Davis, the Memphis Police Department, and Bill Gibbons, the Memphis Crime Commission, even former Mayor A.C. Wharton, he has an op-ed going on right now saying that crime is down. Crime is down noticeably. He used to hear gunshots every night, and now things are getting a lot better. That is objectively good. Because, again, crime being the number one issue for a generation. It started getting bad in the 80s. It got real bad in the 90s. And it really has not gotten any better until when? Now. And it's not because Donald Trump himself came to Memphis and personally went out and fought all the crime or scared all the criminals. He made available to Memphis the U.S. Marshals and the FBI. And not to beat a dead horse, but what it has done is it's freed up the Memphis Police Department to reallocate their resources so they can go out and do more patrols and fight more crime instead of, you know, dealing with all the crazy stuff on the interstate. And so it has been a objectively good thing for Memphis, but there are still people who will say, we grant you that there's been a steep decline in crime since the task force got here, but we don't want Donald Trump to use us as any kind of claim of success. Well, it doesn't work that way. There is a way to criticize what Donald Trump has done. If you don't like what Donald Trump has done, just point out the things that you don't like. That's it. Nobody expects anybody over the Daily Memphian to say, you know what, Donald Trump is a really great president. I would eat my hat if that ever happened. But what you could do is say, hey, you got this one right. You know, and we're very fortunate to have these federal resources. In fact, you know, I'm reading this. Memphis Police Department boasts an 89% homicide clearance rate after two arrests on Sunday. Let's see. Darius Calvin was arrested and charged with first-degree murder, employing a firearm during the commission of a dangerous felony, and convicted felon in possession of a handgun. He is awaiting extradition to Shelby County. I guess they picked him up across the bridge. And so they made a couple of these arrests. And then just to punctuate it, MPD said after these two arrests, the homicide clearance rate currently stands at 89%. Now, I don't know if, you know, we're digging into the numbers here, what it was before, but if you go to the Safe Data Dashboard, which was launched right as the Memphis Safe Task Force got into Memphis 1 year ago, This is amazing. The clearance rates, and I don't know if this was homicide clearance or just overall crime clearance. If you want to go back to 2005, there was not a clearance rate before the Memphis Safe Task Force got here that was over 21%. I mean, that's video game numbers. That's ridiculous. I mean, you wouldn't believe it. You wouldn't believe it. If somebody said, hey, this time in 2025, our clearance rate was 25%. Now it's 89%. And again, I don't have the exact numbers. I'd like to drill down and find what the exact homicide clearance rate was. But when you're talking about the clearance rate being in the teens and the 20s, and then all of a sudden, a year later, You're at 89%. If you had a kid in school who consistently brought you F's, let's put it this way. If your kid consistently from second grade all the way to seventh grade brought you F's, and then all of a sudden he starts banging down 89s and 90s, what are you going to think? You're going to think he cheated. That's what you're going to think. You're going to say, there's no way you got that. There's no way. Because you set an expectation of F's of 70 or below. And now you're bringing home B pluses or A's? You wouldn't believe it. So I should be skeptical of the number? Or you got to give credit where credit's due. Now the good guys of the Memphis Safe Task Force and the Memphis Police Department, they deserve all the credit for going out and fighting the crime. But you can't bring yourself to recognize that objectively the President of the United States making available these federal resources is a good thing? Because it's one thing when somebody at the local paper takes issue with it. But when you've got a couple of Memphis City Council people who are going to ask the task force to leave, that's ridiculous. It's absolutely ridiculous. But still, that's what's happening. That's what's happening. It's Orange Man bad to another level. True derangement. As much as I don't even like that designation, the Trump derangement syndrome, the TDS, but some people got it and they got it bad. All right, 683-0989 is my number. We'll get to some of your messages on the Rick's Powder Coating text line. We'll also look into this Krista Pike situation. She is still, I guess, unconscious, on life support in a hospital. And where do they go from? And also, how in the world did the guy in charge of the execution get the job in Tennessee after botched executions in Arizona? We'll get into all that and more next right here.
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12: All right, coming to you live from high atop Caesars Superdome in New Orleans, Louisiana. It's the Nation of Jake, News Talk 98.9, the Roar of Memphis. 683-0989 is my number.
1: Yes, have some.
12: 683-0989. That's also the Rick's Powder Coating text line. I got a couple of helpful texts here. First one comes from texter 2600. He writes, since the Memphis Safe Task Force has been in place, C.J. Davis's service weapon hasn't been stolen. That's true. That's true. Maybe she got a lockbox, or maybe it's the Memphis Safe Task Force. I mean, that said, it's true. Her service weapon was stolen. I guess she was doing some shopping at the Bed Bath & Beyond. I don't know, Home Depot. Who knows if there's time. But she had her service weapon stolen and has not happened since. So, yeah, it's... I love that people are never going to forget that. They won't ever let her live that down. Now, we also have here a little more helpful from Dave the Cop. Dave says, the homicide clearance rate is 89% now, as reported by the Memphis Police Department. It was up 43% last year, from 43%. So it wasn't as low as some of the overall crime clearance rates, because an overall crime clearance rate, look, if your bicycle gets stolen, you're probably not going to get it recovered. They're probably not going to find the guy who stole your car. Unfortunately, those are all also lower priority crimes. Homicide is going to be a higher priority. But still, the point stands, does it not? 43% was the clearance rate last year. Year before was probably lower than that. I think at one point, now correct me if I'm wrong, I think it was in the 30s at one point. And now it's at 89%. That is a real improvement, to the point where you're almost like, can it even be real? Almost too good to be true. Going back to the analogy, you know, a kid getting F's. A kid who's getting F's, and all of a sudden they start getting 89s and bringing home 90s, and you're like, wait a second. But you know what it is? If a kid studies, if a kid prioritizes studying, paying attention, doing the job, you know, getting some resources, that's what this is. But if it was such a priority for the last 30 years, why hasn't anybody been able to do it? Why haven't you been able to do it? You had enough officers at one point, the full complement of officers pre-2011 when Blue Crush, remember Blue Crush? Blue Crush was kind of the data-driven Janikowski from U of M. Dr. Janikowski wrote it up, and they said for a city as big as Memphis, geographically, you're going to need some 2,800 officers, almost 3,000 officers to implement the data-driven techniques to really drive down crime. And from what I understand, it worked. It worked. But then they started messing with pensions. They started messing with the benefits. And there was an exodus, a lot of attrition with MPD. And they couldn't implement the Blue Crush data-driven policing. And so they just kind of shrugged their shoulders, said, okay. So if it's been a priority and the people at the local level haven't been able to do it, but now you get these resources from the federal government under the administration of Donald Trump, you gotta give the Trump administration some credit. You gotta do it. At the very least, don't ask them to leave. All right, coming up, what's the story with this head of corrections for the state of Tennessee? How did he even get hired?
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26: Fox News, I'm John Saucier. President Trump traveling to Nebraska to rally support for Republican Senator Pete Ricketts ahead of the midterm elections next month. We caught up with him right before he left.
27: We have another massive sold out. They say the lines are, it's already sold out. So, you know, when I go there, they pick up a lot of steam. When I go there, they win. And that's what I'm doing.
26: Senator Ricketts facing off against independent Dan Osborne, who has criticized the senator for cutting taxes for the rich and corporations. Michigan Democratic Senate candidate Abdul Al-Sayed on the Fox News channel today thanking the passengers who intervened to save the plane that was allegedly hijacked over Saudi Arabia last week.
28: When somebody does something like this, knowing that there are going to be folks who act heroically, that is critically important. So my message to them is thank you for saving the lives of the folks on that flight and saving whatever additional lives there were that could have been at risk.
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8: Today is the deadline to register to vote in Tennessee, Arkansas, and Mississippi for next month's midterm election. In Tennessee, voters can expect to see several key races on the ballot, including the race for governor. Early voting begins in Tennessee on Wednesday, October the 14th, and in Arkansas on Monday, October 19th. Mississippi does not have early voting, but eligible voters can vote absentee in person through October 31st. A bomb threat was reported at Graceland on Sunday. Memphis police reported just after 11:30 a.m. to a reported bomb threat. MPD officers, along with other law enforcement, searched the building in question and the surrounding area. No explosives were located. MPD said the threat was determined to be a hoax. After assessing the area, officers gave visitors the all clear to resume inside.
3: More news in 30 from the Mitch Wright Plumbing, Heating, and Air News Desk. 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
2: Yes, have some.
0: On the road from New Orleans, where the Saints and the Falcons will renew hostilities. And, oh, yeah, this is one of those great rivalries in sports. No love lost between the Falcons and Saints. I'm trying to think of all the other great rivalries across sports. Oh, you know, the Cowboys do not like the Washington Commanders. Well, the Cowboys and Indians, Redskins, that was always a fun line to draw there. The Eagles and the Cowboys, really anybody in the East, they don't like each other. Let's see, the Broncos and the Chiefs, they don't like each other at all. You get into baseball, there's all kinds of great rivalries, man. There's the Giants and Dodgers. There's the Red Sox and Yankees. They do not like each other. The Mets and the Braves. Yeah, you didn't think I was going to get through a show without mentioning the Atlanta Braves. Atlanta,
3: I was waiting for it. I was waiting for it.
0: Oh, we'll talk about that coming up. Ugh, oh, man.
3: Frustrating
0: game last night. What are you talking about, a frustrating game? Well, yeah, I could imagine. I was a little bit frustrated with the men left on base, but, man, what a game. What a game. We'll talk about that coming up in a little bit. 683-0989 is my number. As far as national stories go, yeah, you can talk politics on any day. Honestly, there's so much of that out there, I like to look elsewhere. I've decided on a couple of these stories. I'm kind of getting tired of them. The Cornell 7 story, I've just decided I don't like anybody involved. You know, I think these seven young men, to varying degrees, are dirt bags. A couple of them didn't do anything at all. A couple of them, they acted, let's say, irresponsibly. But also the young lady who seemed to be a willing participant, at least to some degree, is just like nobody to root for here. Like, I'm not going to take a side. I truly am going to wait for the facts to come out, because it's one of those things where just a bad decisions made all the way around. But the algorithm wants me to hear about these people. It wants me to know about these people. And so I just can't get away from it. Also, Krista Pike, who was set to be put to death last week, she survived two lethal doses of pentobarbital. All right, and I'm reading all these different stories. Like, am I supposed to feel sorry for this person? I think that when the state executes someone, there should be protocols, they should be followed, and that person should die immediately. So a botched execution is definitely not something that you want at that level. But am I supposed to feel sorry for this person? I saw one story about Krista Pike is that she insisted that the money that would have gone to her last meal, because I guess it's traditional that you get a last meal and they go get it from wherever. She insisted that money for her last meal that she refused be spent on pizza for the homeless. As if, oh, never mind the 19-year-old you murdered 30 years ago. You threw a pizza party for some homeless men. Oh, wow, we got her all wrong, guys. Oh, now we should feel really bad about her in a hospital bed, unconscious, being kept alive by machines. And then, of course, people just say, why not unplug the machines? Well, because there's a right way and a wrong way to do things. There's a death warrant. They had until midnight last Wednesday to execute Krista Pike. And now, well, the death warrant has expired, and when you put somebody in the hospital, the doctors aren't there to kill them. The doctors are not executioners, so they can't just unplug her from the machines and let her die. I think that one of her attorneys, she has a whole legal team that is, you know, advocating for her now that she's in the hospital. Let's see. This is Stephen Farrell, one of Krista Pike's attorneys, on CNN's Sunday morning show, State of the Union, with Jake Tapper. Or is that an ABC show?
4: Mr. Farrell, your team said in a court filing that Ms. Pike is in the hospital on a ventilator. What's her condition this morning?
5: It remains the same. She's still in the hospital
1: on a ventilator, critically ill. We don't really know the prognosis yet and may not know for several days.
4: Was she ever conscious after this? Has she been able to say anything?
1: Not that I am aware of, no.
4: On Thursday night, the hospital staff was trying to clear the two doses of pentobarbital from her body. Were they able to?
1: No, that's still the ongoing process right now.
4: Have the doctors been able to explain at all how she survived these two attempts at execution?
1: They haven't, and I need to emphasize that we are not getting, we're not consulting directly with the doctors. She has a medical power of attorney that gives us information. I'm not sure what all they may have told that person.
0: Do you know anything? Would be my next question if I was Jake Tapper. Did you come on here just to say you didn't know anything? Did you come on here just to tell us that she's still unconscious on life support in a hospital? Because we know that already. One detail I read is that there are guards at the doors of the hospital room where she is. I mean, she is a death row inmate, but I don't know if she's going to get up and walk out of there and kill again. That said, the Tennessee Department of Corrections head, the commissioner, will resign as a result of this botched execution. Governor Lee has appointed a former U.S. attorney to investigate the failed attempt. So this corrections commissioner, Frank Strada, said he will resign the days after Krista Pike was hospitalized in wake of a botched execution attempt, according to Governor Bill Lee. The Tennessee's governor's statement on Saturday did not directly reference the situation with Pike, who is currently critically ill, unconscious, and on a ventilator in a hospital following the failed execution. In an announcement, Strada said that stepping aside was in the best interest of Tennesseans as the independent review moves forward. He writes, "I believe this review is entirely appropriate and necessary, and I look forward to doing everything I can to help determine exactly what occurred." Lee said he accepted Strada's resignation, and the commissioner would leave his post at the end of the month. They've also canceled all the executions for the rest of the year, so there's no chance that he will oversee another botched execution. Commissioner Strada has served with integrity, and I appreciate his willingness to put the interests of Tennesseans first in this difficult moment. That's according to Governor Bill Lee's statement. If we get deeper into this, this is not the first time that Strada has been linked to some botched executions. His resignation comes after questions arose about his record as a corrections official and other botched executions. Strada began serving as deputy director for the Arizona Department of Correction in January of 2020 after serving as the director of operations for private prison operator The Geo Group, according to his LinkedIn page. During his tenure in Arizona, Strada oversaw prisons where advocates say three executions were botched. According to the Death Penalty Information Center, each of the three executions in Arizona conducted in 2022 was visibly problematic. Now, when you get any information from something called a Death Penalty Information Center, that is probably an anti-death penalty group. So you do have to approach some of these claims with a measure of skepticism. The three executions were the state's first since 2014, when the lethal injection of Joseph Wood took nearly 2 hours and resulted in him visibly struggling to breathe. After the three executions in 2022 went wrong, Arizona Governor Katie Hobbs signed an executive order directing an independent review of the state's execution policy and paused lethal injections in the state. About a month before Hobbs signed her executive order, Tennessee Governor Bill Lee announced that Strada would take over the state's Department of Correction. So he bounced from Arizona to Tennessee before this review could really be completed. At the time of his appointment, Tennessee, too, had paused executions after a 2022 incident when a lethal injection was halted at the last minute because officials failed to properly test the drugs. By December 2024, under Strada's leadership, the Tennessee Department of Correction issued new protocols to resume lethal injections in the state. So, look, I don't know much about this Frank Strada fella, but I do know this. He didn't hire himself. And I get it. This is just kind of the sign of it's a lazy hire. It's a lazy hire. You say, oh, he's done a job before. He had the title. So let's just hire him. This happens all the time in all kinds of industries, including radio. I mean, we don't hire people who administer lethal injections. I always say that. Like, being a talk show host is great. Being in radio is great. If I make a mistake, nobody dies. Well, hopefully. Hopefully.
3: That's the hope.
0: Yeah, the hope is if I make a mistake, nobody dies. Like, that's just, you know, if Josh is in there in the studio and he hits the wrong button in that studio, there's no button in that studio that is going to kill anybody.
3: That's right. At least it's not that I know. I haven't pressed every button, but yeah.
0: Well, sometimes those buttons can get confusing. You know, you do have to be careful. I don't know how, but to our knowledge, let's put it that way. To our knowledge, no buttons in the East Memphis studios kill people or blow anything up. All right? So that's why it's a low risk job, right? We don't take out, you know, malpractice insurance in radio. However, I've worked in radio for a long time. And the process, I would imagine, is similar for a lot of different industries. People who hire or are in charge of hiring, they look for experience. And usually they look for somebody who has done the job before, held the title before. And I always thought that was kind of lazy. It's like, hey, I would rather look for somebody who has the characteristics that would make a good program director or a good corrections commissioner or somebody who has worked in related fields. But you see it in education a lot, right? They want to get somebody to be a new super.

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1: Arizona and the two in Tennessee, the one just 4 months ago, and now with Krista Pike, which is, you know, headline news. That's five botched executions that you have been linked to, fair or unfair. I mean, I'm sure there are a lot of corrections commissioners who have been linked to zero botched executions. How many botched executions is acceptable, I suppose? I guess three, five? What in the world? So, I'm not feeling sorry for Krista Pike, but I do not like the idea of the state of Tennessee being under this kind of scrutiny, because you hired the wrong guy. It would have been very easy to make some calls on this dude to find out if he was the guy. If you're going to be an executioner, you have to execute, right? Can we agree on that? All right, 683-0989 is my number. Anything you got for me, send it along. The Rick's Powder Coating text line, as always, wide open, live from New Orleans, Louisiana. This is the Nation of Jake.
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12: Yesterday,

0: Yes, have some.
1: All right. I'm here at the Superdome. I see some of the cheerleaders from the New Orleans Saints, although I'm way up here. I'm on the seventh level. I think that I'm up here. I'm among the highest seats in the place. Like, if I look straight across this booth, across the Superdome, I'm looking at the nosebleed section. So that's where I am. We're probably 30-yard line, but way high. Way high. And as luck would have it, we're on the same plane as the PA speaker, so when they blast that music, it's going to come straight into the booth, and we're all going to hear it. We're all going to hear it. So, yeah, I'm doing some work with the NFL. The Saints and Falcons renew hostilities tonight for Monday Night Football. Should be a big show. I think there's some baseball tonight, maybe some American League action. Last night, though, man, the Atlanta Braves of Atlanta. Talk about high drama. All right, I know that a lot of people, this is not a sports talk show, so you're like, oh, here he goes with the Braves. Alex, you can take it for a few minutes because this is compelling. This is a big story. So the Braves had Chris Sale, you know, their star, starter, lefty, veteran. Guy throws 96, 97 miles per hour. He's filthy. Well, they pitched him in Game 3 of the Wild Card Series, and people were questioning that. I myself was questioning that. They had a four-run lead. Why are you bringing in a starter? Why are you bringing in Chris Sale? So, in Game 1 of this NLDS against the Dodgers, the mighty Dodgers, the billion-dollar Dodgers, the Braves went with a bullpen game, and it didn't work out in Game 1. Bullpen games means you got your whole bullpen going a few innings at a time. You got to figure out mix and match. It's not fun. It's not fun because you're going to run into somebody who doesn't have it. That happened in Game 1. Well, because they pitched Chris Sale in the last series, they had a decision to make. Do you pitch Chris Sale on short rest in Game 2, or do you do another bullpen game? Well, Walt Weiss of the Braves said, we're doing another bullpen game. Oh, no. No. So everybody's second-guessing and saying he was an idiot to bring in Sale in the last game. Well, it turns out the Braves were able to shut down the mighty Dodgers with a bullpen game. It was high drama, 3-2. Every pitch felt like it mattered. Rivera, you're not even a baseball guy, and you were telling me that you were watching that, and you were feeling it.
2: Yeah, I watched the first, like, 20 minutes of the game, and then I watched a TV show or something. I got kind of bored. But then I went back because I saw the score was pretty close, and I felt the tension. It was nerve-wracking, specifically for someone that was cheering for the Dodgers.
1: Oh, come on. That was October baseball, though, man. Like, every pitch matters. You know, the regular season baseball, I'm like you. I'll watch a few innings, and I'll do stuff during the game, and I'll walk back behind. I'll watch something. I'll watch a few pitches, and I'll go do something else. But October baseball, I watch every pitch, and I hang on every pitch. Every walk is a rally, they say. And the Braves, they started that Ray Kerr character again. This guy was out of baseball for 2 years because he was hurt. And before that, Rivera, he's like you. He worked at a movie theater.
2: Oh, really?
1: He quit junior college ball to go work at a movie theater in a 7-Eleven before somebody came back into his life and said, hey, you got more baseball left in you. And here he is, shutting down the Phillies and now shutting down the Dodgers. And how can you not be romantic about baseball? All right, that concludes our baseball portion of the program. Coming up next, we got local headlines. Keep it right here in the...
3: Hey, Slim Chickens fans, it's football season. 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
12: He's never getting out of prison. I'm Lisa Brady, Fox News. Caleb Flynn, the former pastor and American Idol contestant, convicted last week of killing his wife in Ohio, just sentenced to life in prison with no chance of parole after sobbing as he apologized first to his two preteen daughters.
13: I want to be there for your most important moments. And for that, I'm sorry.
12: Also saying he doesn't know if he'll ever be able to hear his statement. A statement from his daughters was read for them in court. One saying, "You chose to kill the only mother I ever had." But Flynn, who admits lying about many things, still insists he's not the killer.
13: I am not lying. What I say, I did not kill my wife.
12: The prosecutors say he shot and killed Ashley in their bed and staged the scene to look like a home break-in after many text messages to his then-mistress about wanting to kill his wife. President Trump says a threat linked to Iran is why U.S. B-1 bombers were moved out of the U.K. over the weekend.
14: We had a threat, and if we're going to be threatened, we'll just move them, and that sort of alleviates that. And we actually know the people that made the threat, and they've got themselves some big trouble.
12: Pentagon officials say the military remains ready to launch operations anywhere, anytime. The bombers were based at an airbase in England, suspected of being the target of a possible terror plot. Counterterror police there arresting six suspects and releasing them on bail. The president taking questions at the head of his latest midterm rally.
15: President Trump is making his rounds across the country, trying to increase voter turnout ahead of the midterms. He is calling this a 32-day campaign blitz in that effort today, taking him here to Grand Island, which is in the heart of Nebraska's farm country.
12: Fox's Alex Hogan. This as the vice president heads to Alaska, 29 days left to counter Democrat attacks on issues including cost of living. 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
23: 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MLGW is still working one lane open until about 4:30, Quince Road westbound between Messick and Ridgeway Road. I'm Michael Higgins with your total traffic.
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1: Yes, have some.
0: That's right, New Orleans, Louisiana. Tonight, the New Orleans Saints will renew hostilities against the Atlanta Falcons on Monday Night Football. They're doing all the sound checks right now. I believe the national anthem, we're getting a preview of what it might sound like. A little vocal with piano accompaniment. And so this is always fun to kind of see how each team does their pregame routine. You got a lot of the video boards that are going with the stars and stripes right now. It's always kind of cool to get a behind-the-scenes look at how these things come together. A massive production is Monday Night Football. All right, 683-0989 is my number. 683-0989. We will get to the Rick's Powder Coating text line and your messages from the general public. I was just listening, Rivera, this story about Caleb Flynn. Is that him from American Idol? Was he a contestant on American Idol? He has been sentenced to life in prison without the possibility of parole for the aggravated murder of his wife, Ashley Flynn. This is the first I'm hearing about any of these people.
2: I've never heard of this guy either.
0: Caleb Flynn from American Idol. Now, granted, I never watched any American Idol. It was not something that appealed to me. I thought American Idol gave a generation of young people bad ideas about how to pursue a career in music. I don't think that pursuing a career in music should be get on a game show, because that's what it is. That's what American Idol is. It's a game show. And so, listen, granted, the people who we do know from American Idol, like somebody, I never even watched it. I do know that, Kelly Clarkson, she's an alum of American Idol.
2: Carrie
0: Underwood. But those women have major talent. I mean, they were going to make it anyway, I think. I think that those two especially would have gotten by on their talent, and the industry would have taken notice because they can really sing. The others, that Daughtry fellow.
2: Daughtry. I like Daughtry.
0: Yeah, but
2: he never won,
0: though.
2: He was like fourth or fifth place, I think.
0: Well, yeah, I mean, sometimes the guys who didn't win were as big as stars. Okay, Clay Aiken.
2: Yeah.
0: I don't think he won. I think that Ruben Studdard beat him. And for a guy who's never watched the show, I know a lot about it, apparently.
2: Adam Lambert, remember him?
0: Yeah, he went on to sing for Queen,
2: he
0: yes?
2: Was second place.
0: Yeah, I mean, it's a launch pad for a lot of careers. I just, I don't know, I just never liked it. Although I have seen some photos of that Simon Cowell fella. He's looking terrible. He looks like something straight out of a horror movie. You know what he looks like now? If you look at before and after of Simon Cowell, in the movie RoboCop, a guy gets doused with acid and he starts melting. That's who Simon Cowell looks like now.
2: Pretty
0: he looks
2: fair.
0: Like, yeah. Looks like his face is melted. So that's the American Idol. That's about the extent of my American Idol knowledge. I know that Opposites Attract lady was on there. Paula Abdul, she was on there, right? But she couldn't sing. She could dance. She was like a Lakers girl. That was her deal. And she danced with a cartoon cat. All right, so there you have it. This Caleb Flynn character, who I've never heard of, he's going to jail for life for murdering his wife. So I suppose he did not get the death penalty. And so, hey, he's probably grateful for that. He might end up in a hospital room like Krista Pike. All right, now we got some local headlines to get to. Courtesy of the Nation of Jake News Network, I did get word on this press conference from Mayor Paul Young, the substance of the press conference. We'll get into it. It was about data centers. It's about safeguards, guardrails, whatever you want to call it, rules for data centers. The Memphis City Council is going to take up 6 proposals on data centers. I guess some of them will be rules governing data centers and all the way up to a moratorium of 12 to 18 months on data centers. So we'll get into that, but we also have this. 89% is what MPD now says the homicide clearance rate is after making 2 arrests for murder. They're boasting now, that's in the headline, they boast an 89% clearance rate. Now we're talking about this as opposed to 1 year ago when the clearance rate was just 43%. That's a huge improvement. That is more than twice. That's 43, doing my math, double, that'd be 86, and you're at 89. Now I'm getting some pushback saying, hey, the national clearance rate's like 55 or 60%. There's no way that Memphis is at 89%. Well, here in New Orleans, Louisiana, I'm reading that as of 2 weeks ago, they had a homicide clearance rate of 98%. So I guess it just shows that if a police department has the resources to put towards it, they can go out and get bad guys. And so now, on account of the Memphis Safe Task Force freeing up those resources for MPD to go out and arrest these bad guys, it seems like they're doing it. I mean, I'm not going to call them liars. They're saying it's an 89% homicide clearance rate. And if that's what it is, it's great. That's great. That's a marked improvement from 1 year ago. Also, we have this. Mayor Paul Young says the city's iconic trolley could be rolling again by year's end. Due to a massive budget deficit and costly required brake repairs, MATA indefinitely suspended the downtown trolley service in August of 2024. It's been that long? It's been 2 years? In Mayor Young's latest newsletter, he said the city has set a target date of December 15th to resume trolley service. I hope it's still warm. I mean, I don't know how many trolley riders you're going to get if we're facing bitter cold in mid-December. Mayor Young said it's all part of an effort to make downtown a stronger connection point for the entire city. All right, so trolleys are coming back. Hopefully they won't explode like last time. Graceland had to be evacuated due to a bomb threat, although no explosives were found. Who is sitting around saying, hey, I'm going to call in a bomb threat to Graceland? Memphis police have given the all clear after a bomb threat was reportedly at Graceland on Sunday. Memphis police responded just after 11:30 a.m. to a reported bomb threat at 3734 Elvis Presley Boulevard. Out of an abundance of caution, MPD officers, along with other law enforcement, searched the building in question in the surrounding area. No explosives were located, according to MPD. MPD said that the threat was deemed to be a hoax. So, Sunday at 11:30 a.m., when God-fearing, respectable people or church, you decide you're going to pick up the phone and call in a bomb threat to Graceland. What in the world? Let's see. This is brutal. Victim allegedly shot in the throat during a fight. Oh, my goodness. A victim was allegedly shot in the throat after an argument with another man who was later charged with attempted murder on Saturday. Jesus C. Gomez Reynoso. I guess he might be Jesus. Jesus C. Gomez Reynoso, age 22, was charged with attempted second-degree murder, employment of a firearm during the commission of a dangerous felony, and reckless endangerment with a deadly weapon. On October 3rd, minutes after 4 a.m., officers responded to a shooting on Marion Avenue in the university area. When they arrived on the scene, a man was suffering a gunshot wound to his neck. Man, that seems like it could be very serious, seeing as how many veins, jugular veins, or arteries are going in that area. You know, the neck. Witnesses identified the suspect as Jesus Gomez Reynoso. Police spoke to a woman who said she was dating the victim. She told them she was sleeping when she woke up and heard fighting and arguing. Reynoso pulled out a handgun and fired three times at the victim while he was closing the bedroom door. She also told police throughout the day she heard another woman and her boyfriend, identified as Reynoso, had been arguing throughout that day. The woman said police officers responded to that incident earlier in the day, but the couple continued fighting. The suspect and his girlfriend then ran away after the shooting. The victim's girlfriend told police. Police say Reynoso was later identified in a lineup. His bond has not been set. He's scheduled to appear in court today. We've also got another shooting, this time at the Gold Club. Come on. A man charged with attempted murder allegedly fired shots in the lobby at the Gold Club and was arrested after a traffic stop on Friday. D'Angelo Bland, age 26, was charged with four counts of attempted first-degree murder, four counts of employment of a firearm with intent to commit a dangerous felony and reckless endangerment. October 2nd, officers saw Bland, who had active warrants for criminal attempt first-degree murder, reckless endangerment, and employment of a firearm with intent to commit a felony in retaliation for an incident in May. Officers said they conducted a traffic stop after seeing Bland get into a Dodge Charger. Bland then jumped out of the car, ran away. A chase ensued in the area of Southeast Parkway when Bland suddenly stopped running. The officer chasing him fired his taser six times at Bland in fear for his safety. He was taken into custody. On May 17th, officers responded to a shooting at the Gold Club at 777 North White Station Road in Northeast Memphis. You've seen it. They arrived. Officers were told a group of people was escorted out of the group, out of the club after the group started getting violent. So that's when D'Angelo Bland fired shots in the lobby there, and then he RUNNOFT. Bland was identified in a lineup as one of the suspects in the shooting. It's unclear whether a second suspect was arrested. His bond has not been set. He's scheduled to appear in court again today. So a busy weekend. Yeah, guys shooting people in the throat. They caught a guy who had opened fire at a strip club. I guess if it were a gentleman's club, you wouldn't have that kind of activity. You know, a gentleman's club, that implies that people are going to act in a more gentlemanly way. And, you know, pulling out firearms and then firing them indiscriminately in the lobby of the gentleman's club is not going to happen. At a gentleman's club, you would challenge somebody to a duel. And you guys would settle it like men out on Summer Avenue.
2: That's right. I still remember.
0: Duel.
2: Yeah, the duel of Summer Avenue. I remember when I went to New York City for the first time, I was like 13, 14, something like that. And there was these guys like passing out flyers for stuff. And I was with my family, and they passed me one that said something, something, gentleman's club. And I didn't know what it was. I was like, yo, I want to go to the gentleman's club. I was telling my dad, like, oh, can we go?
0: Can we go to the gentleman's club?
2: Yeah, and he was laughing so hard. But I didn't know. I didn't know.
0: That's great. From the mouths of babes. All right, 683-0989 is my number. We'll get into some trending topics and viral videos with the X-Files coming your way. You'll never guess who showed up at Tom Morello's Power to the People concert. We'll get into that. But coming up next, we got six proposals for data centers in front of the Memphis City Council tomorrow. We'll take a look at what's in those proposals.
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1: All right, welcome back to the program. We

0: Memphis City Council, one option would be a one-year moratorium on any new data centers as the city and possibly other local governments, including Shelby County, come up with a comprehensive set of regulations on noise and other types of pollution levels, possibly limiting the data centers to one part of town, as well as power usage. So you're going to need 1 year to come up with all that, and you think that the data center industry, SpaceX AI, or anybody else looking to build data centers, they're going to wait around while you come up with the rules? You don't think they're just going to continue to spread, say, south of the border in South Haven, or even across the bridge in Crittenden County, where they're already doing a Google campus? Man, man. There's two other ordinances also on deck for a third and final vote. Would bypass a moratorium and put those regulations in place now. That's probably a better option, given how fast these things are moving and how much money's at stake here. I mean, just last week, Javier Bailey, the assessor of property, he warned that corporate dollars, they're leaving. They're leaving. There's not a lot of business licenses being applied for. That was on the Boomtown list. Memphis was last on the Boomtown list. So you got to make hay while the sun shines. You can't just take a year or 18 months and shut everything down while you leisurely put these rules in place. It shouldn't take that long. Let's see. There could be other versions of those two ordinances that combine provisions into a new ordinance. Meanwhile, critics of the existing data centers and the existing lack of regulations for them are doubling down on their call for the moratorium. You are going to see a lot of people at the Memphis City Council meeting tomorrow who have no jobs, have never, ever signed the front of a check. They will be saying, shut down the data centers. Our lives depend on it. That's what they're going to say. Even though we've heard from professionals with regards to air pollution, that the data centers, they're not meaningfully contributing to any air pollution in Memphis or in the Mid-South. The noise situation, that's probably a bigger problem for a lot of people, say, in South Haven. They're looking to buy these homes and make it right. Even though the noise thing to me, these turbines, it's probably a tougher nut to crack here. Only because if they're under the threshold, the 70 decibel threshold, I mean, they're not really violating any noise ordinances. So that said, they're doing what they can in that situation. But that's South Haven. That's not even Memphis. So all the city of Memphis is going to do, they should not let themselves be swayed by this very small but loud contingency of people who show up at these meetings because they have nothing else better to do, or maybe that's just their jobs. Maybe their jobs could be that they're getting paid to go to these meetings and try to disrupt these data centers. But let's not forget why you have this outpouring of opposition to the data centers by this small but dedicated group of people. It's the same reason that there are people asking for the Memphis Safe Task Force to beat it. It's all on account of the associations with Donald Trump. Whether it's Elon Musk and his association with Donald Trump or Donald Trump directly, these folks, they just, if Donald Trump is for it, if Elon Musk is for it, they have to be against it. You know, there's a great analogy that the great Adam Carolla always talks about. If you have a dog and you give that dog a rope, that dog is going to pull. And you might think that dog wants to go a certain direction, but no, you can turn around that direction. That dog is going to pull the opposite direction. That's what you have here. So we'll see what happens tomorrow, but that is a little bit of a preview. Moratorium or not, it's also what Mayor Paul Young addressed at his press conference today in advance of the Memphis City Council meeting. We'll get into that as well coming up. But next, we've got what is trending online with the X-Files. We'll do that next right here in the Nation of Jake.
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10: Fox News, I'm Tom Graham. Former American Idol contestant Caleb Flynn sentenced to life without parole today for the murder of his wife, Ashley, in their Ohio home. He addressed his two daughters in court.
11: I'm so sorry. I am so sorry. And pray you can one day forgive me.
10: Now, Flynn initially claimed an intruder shot his wife over text messages to his mistress showed he planned to kill her. President Trump traveling to Nebraska for a campaign event. He aims to rally support for Republican Senator Pete Ricketts ahead of the midterm elections.
12: We have another massive sold out. They say the lines are, it's already sold out. So, you know, when I go there, they pick up a lot of steam. When I go there, they win. And that's what I'm doing.
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13: October 5th, Apple co-founder Steve Jobs passed away at the age of 56 in 2011 due to complications from pancreatic cancer. The Seattle Mariners became the winningest team in American League history in 2001 after earning their 115th win against the Texas Rangers. Harry Truman delivered the first ever presidential speech on television in 1947, during which he asked his fellow Americans to conserve their food to help starving Europeans after World War II. Kate Winslet was born in Reading, England in 1975 and would go on to become the youngest person to acquire six Academy Award nominations. I'm Maximilian. Make this day one for the records.
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24: Looking pretty good in the Memphis area right now as we see no delays on our mains. 240 Midtown running fine right now between 40 and 55 at 6 minutes with no problem. Sam Cooper Boulevard looking good. Wolf River Boulevard at Farmington Bend Boulevard. We have a crash in Germantown and Shelby Drive west of Malone Road. Accident working as well. I'm Michael Higgins with your total traffic.
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0: All right, welcome back to the program. It is the Nation of Jake.
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0: 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I always love that. Live on location at the Superdome, the Caesars Superdome, New Orleans, Louisiana, Monday Night Football. Tonight, the Saints are hosting the Falcons. I'm doing a little work with the NFL. So I am here doing the program from the Superdome. Man, what a rivalry these guys got going on. The Falcons and the Saints, they do not like each other. Their fans don't like each other. I would imagine there could be some fights during, after the game, maybe even before. Maybe even before the game. I did see this, Rivera. Your guy Pat McAfee's in the house.
1: Oh, he's here? Nice.
0: Yeah, he's on the Monday Night Football broadcast. So, yeah, they were just talking about him on the PA. They're actually paging him. They were trying to get Mr. McAfee to his mark. I guess they're doing some rehearsals for the pregame show on ESPN. So, yeah, big stars going to be here. Star-studded night at the Superdome in New Orleans, Louisiana. The Big Easy, as they say. I went across the street from the hotel this morning, got some beignets and some coffee. The old Café du Monde, not the one in the quarter, but the one in the little mall across the street from the convention center in downtown New Orleans. If you're going to come to New Orleans, go to the real Café du Monde. Go to the one in the quarter. Go to the French Quarter. Don't do what I did. Don't go to the outlet mall one. Because that outlet mall, all it was the same old stuff that you see at other mall food courts, plus a Café du Monde. But the beignets were fine.
1: I miss Café du Monde. It's so good.
0: It's good stuff. It's good stuff. All right. 683-0989 is my number. We're going to play name drop in about, let's see, half an hour or so. We'll do some name drop. We've got some tickets to Magic Screams over at Magic Springs Water Park. Yeah, in Hot Springs. But this is Magic Screams. This is their Halloween celebration, a family four-pack of tickets to the Magic Screams. That is for name drop. All right, 683-0989. Keep that number handy. Right now, it's time to get into a little bit of trending topics, viral videos, breaking news. Social media, we're all plugged into the algorithm. That's where you're getting all your news these days. So whether it is Facebook, Instagram, or X, you can follow at Nation of Jake. You can also follow this radio station at News Talk 989. And our producer, Josh Rivera, at Josh J. Rivera 12. All right, first things first, we had this concert. And I say the Power to the People held a concert in Maryland, I believe the D.C. area. This was all headed up by Tom Morello, guitar player of Rage Against the Machine. He was out there saying that this country belongs to the people, not the billionaires and not the oligarchs. Here's Tom Morello saying power to the people.
2: This land does not belong to the billionaires and the oligarchs. It does not belong. It does not belong to the racists and the warmongers. It does not belong. It does not belong to the fascists and the would-be dictators. No! Brothers and sisters, this land belongs to you and me. Power to the people!
0: Oh, yeah. Power to the people, says Tom Morello of Rage Against the Machine. He sounds a lot like Barack Obama, doesn't he? He sounds a lot like Barack Obama. Also this. We're talking about a guy, Tom Morello, guitar player of Rage Against the Machine, who went to Harvard. Yes, he went to Harvard. He's worth $40 million. And the way that he got his $40 million is that he was a Sony Music Corporation recording artist who often played at venues like Capital One Arena. And every ticket to his little Power of the People show was sold through Ticketmaster. That's right. That is Power to the People. And by the way, you know how much tickets costed this thing? And this was like Bruce Springsteen and Dave Matthews and Tom Morello and a bunch of other, you know, lefty artists. I think minimum it was like $200 to get in. You could have bought the VIP package, which is like $2,000. So somebody was making a bunch of money off of this. And it was all sold through Live Nation, through Ticketmaster. Pretty amazing. You know who was there? Jack Smith. Special counsel Jack Smith. Nonpartisan Jack Smith was at the Power to the People concert with a No King shirt on. That's right. The guy who says, oh, politics does not color anything I do in the special counsel's office. All my investigations are done with no partisan leanings. He was drinking beers with a No King shirt on at the Tom Morello communist concert. Oh, and they loved him, man. Dave Grohl's over there. Oh, Dave Grohl, he dedicated My Hero to Jack Smith in his No Kings shirt. The White House has now called Jack Smith a scumbag. Jack Smith is a scumbag who is at the partisan attack rat for Democrats who weaponized the justice system against President Trump for political purposes. This was in response to the images of Smith, who brought two criminal cases against the commander-in-chief ahead of the 2024 election. Just last week, Jack Smith is in front of Congress talking about how nothing's political. You can't then show up at a communist concert with the Rage Against the Machine guy wearing an O'King shirt. Just silly. All right, Rivera, what's trending in your timeline, dude?
1: Oh, man, what isn't trending? I don't know which one I want to start with first. I think I'm going to do Mark Ruffalo. Have you seen these clips?
0: Oh, no, Mark Ruffalo.
1: Mark Ruffalo's in the news. Robert De Niro's in the news for the same reasons. They're at this hands-off-our-vote little rally or whatever.
0: Yeah. Oh, yeah.
1: So I'm going to play Mark Ruffalo only because if I played Robert De Niro, I'd have to hit the dump button like 10 times.
4: Now we need to be on guard for what we may not see coming. Elon. That's the cybersecurity of these elections. And while I'm not an expert, I've been talking to experts. And the one thing I've heard repeatedly is that there is a vulnerability of the votes when they're transferred from the polling places to the county headquarters and then to the states. Now that's three times those tallies are being transferred over the internet, over the wire, over our phones.
1: So Mark Ruffalo's is a lot more tame. I do encourage you to listen to Robert De Niro's because it's way more extreme. He's just yelling the whole time and telling the president to F himself, that sort of thing. Yeah, Robert De Niro, typical.
0: Has Mark Ruffalo been in a film that wasn't a Marvel movie that anybody liked?
1: The only one that I can think of is 13 Going on 30. It's an old rom-com that I enjoyed. That's the only thing I could think of.
0: What, the one with Jennifer Garner? The 13 going on the Freaky Friday
1: rip-off
0: movie?
1: That's the only one I can think of. That's it.
0: Mark Ruffalo, he's such a goof. I look at him and I think, this guy is the Hulk, and he lucked into that gig. If Edward Norton was easy to work with, if Edward Norton were a chill dude, Mark Ruffalo wouldn't have a career. Mark Ruffalo owes his entire career to Edward Norton being difficult to work with. Good Lord, Mark Ruffalo, seriously, like, other than being the Hulk or being Bruce Banner in the Marvel movies, this guy has no career. I know he's been in other movies, but not any movies anybody cares about. Seriously. 13 going on 30. No offense, Rivera. But that's a throwaway movie. It's a throwaway movie.
1: I agree.
0: It's for children. It's for little girls. All right. There was a fella on Fox News over the weekend named Gabe Poirot. He is a Christian YouTuber and evangelist. He says that he died and went to heaven for 18 days. 18 days. In heaven? What was that like, sir?
5: 18 days you were in that coma. You had this experience. You came face to face with your Savior, and then you woke up. How has your life been different since that experience?
6: Yeah. Now with every single person I meet, I tell them of the love of Christ and that he did it all for them. And he died and rose again. And also, I love how, you know, all these other testimonies, they didn't meet a female Jesus. They didn't meet a soft or a passive Jesus. Jesus is a man. And especially in America, he's been misrepresented. And especially even, you know, there's so many cultural things that present him as if he's some just tolerant guy. It's not the Jesus I met. He's a lion. But he's not a lion angry against me. He's a lion angry for me. He's a Mustang on my behalf. He did it all for me.
0: Wait, is he a lion or a Mustang? Well, which animal is Jesus? I thought Jesus was the lamb.
5: And what did he look like when you saw him?
6: Pure fire. He was 5'11", like 6 feet, yet as tall as eternity. Hit like an ocean of love, yet his eyes were burning white and red at the same time. And I mean, talk about testosterone, like a Mustang, I'm telling you. He's the Lion of Judah, and there's a roar within his voice.
0: Okay, all right. I'm not going to. The guy experienced what he experienced in those 18 days in the coma, although I've never quite heard anybody describe Jesus like that, but I've never really heard a lot of people who have met Jesus on the other side in heaven. It sounds intense, doesn't it?
1: Sounds pretty, yeah, intense. That's the right
0: intense
1: word.
0: Intense is the word. I mean, that's the word. It doesn't sound scary, because the guy feels like he's reassured by it. The strength of Jesus fighting for you, angry for you.
1: White and red eyes.
0: White and red flaming eyes. He's a Mustang. A lot of testosterone, he says. So
1: 5'10", 5'11"? That was very interesting to me.
0: But yet, as tall as eternity.
1: Right.
0: Now, I'm intrigued by this young man. A lot of people are making fun of him, saying that, oh, that you met Satan is who you met, sir. I don't believe that necessarily.
1: I don't think he'd be coming out of that experience like the way that he's talking if he met Satan.
0: I don't know. Satan's a tricky guy.
1: I guess.
0: He might have tried to trick him.
1: Maybe Satan's like 5'4". Who knows?
0: I don't know. But here's the thing, though. I'm watching the video. He was on with Kaylee McEnany. Is that her name? Kate? I believe that's her name. On her Fox show. This guy believes it. This guy's not making it up. This guy saw and experienced what he experienced. And all I can say, intense. This dude is intense. Old Gabe Poirot. Poirot. Rivera, anything else?
1: I have one last clip. You know, we've been talking a little bit about Woke 1.0 and how people are starting to turn away from Woke 1.0. And this clip here of Chris Rock, he was talking about Woke

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1: Enter. If he committed a crime as a 15-year-old, his record would be sealed. Like, you wouldn't be able to access it. Like, if he did something that was really bad as a 15-year-old, employers would not have access to it. Just the fact that these reporters went and dug into his social media was, I mean, those guys, I think that those guys have been suspended as well. The guys who looked for the 15-year-old tweets, I think those guys have been suspended while that publication where these guys work reviews their protocols on their reporting, which it should. But, yeah, I mean, I really don't even know what Chris Rock is talking about.
2: Yeah, Old Testament, New Testament.
1: It's not that deep, man. It really comes down to this. There shouldn't be a litmus test for people and if they should be able to participate in society. You should just judge people. You freedom to associate based on what you find to be acceptable. And if there's something, then you just don't associate with them. But what you don't do is, like, you know, launch a pressure campaign to have that person made into a pariah. It's ridiculous. All right, 683-0989 is my number. Oh, coming up, we've got name drop about 15 minutes from now. We've got those Magic Screams tickets at Magic Springs over in Hot Springs, a family four-pack of tickets for that. Coming up next, using judgment when lifting children. Vivek Ramaswamy got in a little trouble over the weekend at a rally because he didn't calculate the ratio of the child's weight to his own. I want to address this next.
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0: price.
1: All right, 10 minutes or so, we're going to play Name Drop. Got some tickets to Magic Springs for their Halloween-themed Magic Screams. 683-0989. Over the weekend, I got a kick out of this. Only, listen, I got nothing against Vivek Ramaswamy. You remember, he ran for president. He raised his profile. Now he's running for governor of Ohio, where he lives. He's a Republican nominee for governor. He's in a pretty tight race with something called Amy Acton. I don't know who Amy Acton is, but at a rally, there was an unfortunate bit of video of Vivek Ramaswamy trying to lift up a 10-year-old kid. Here we go.
2: And there you go. Whoa. Big guy. You want to say something? You want to say something?
1: All right, it turned out okay, but this video has unfortunately been clipped to just show Vivek Ramaswamy, a spindly Indian guy, trying to pick up a kind of a husky kid. This is one of those kids who, you know, if he has some parents who are making bad decisions, they might put the kid on Ozempic. But I wouldn't. I wouldn't. I would just get him in the weight room. He's a 10-year-old, and he looks like he's husky. Not, he doesn't have to shop at a special store, but he's shopping in the Husky Boys section. All right. And so when you go to pick up a kid, you got to make a judgment. You know, can I just sling this kid up here and hold him up to the mic? Vivek could not do it. Vivek goes to lift the kid up. He would have had to lift the kid up and like just take his knee and this also like boost him up. The kid was way too big to be picked up, but he was just trying to get the kid up to the mic is what he was trying to do. But it was bad optics because it kind of made Vivek look like a weak weenie man.
3: Yeah. Kind of like the whole like a bench press thing with Mamdani, right?
1: A lot like that. A lot like not as egregious. Not as egregious. And you know what's going to happen, though, is that the media is going to look any opportunity they can to embarrass a Republican like Vivek Ramaswamy, and then they'll do everything they can to cover for a guy like Mamdani. Mamdani, as a grown man who cannot bench 135 pounds, that is, there's no excuse for that. No excuse. With Vivek Ramaswamy, though, picking up a husky 10-year-old, like, that's the thing, though. When you go pick up kids, you got to take into consideration how dense they are, like what they're made of. Like, there are kids who are easy to pick up, and then there are kids who are very difficult to pick up. And sometimes you don't know until you go to pick them up. However, just looking at this kid, he had no business trying to pick him up. Also, don't pick up other people's kids because hand placement, that gets into a really gray area. You don't want to do that. All right, let's play some Name Drop. It's coming up. I need a player. Call me, 683-0989. 683-0989. Name Drop is next in the Nation of Jets.
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10: Another campaign stop. I'm Lisa Lucera, Fox News. The president and vice president rallying voters in usually Republican-friendly states.
11: President Trump flies to Nebraska for a rally alongside Republican Senator Pete Ricketts, who is facing a surprisingly close race against independent challenger Dan Osborne. Vice President J.D. Vance is making his way to Alaska to stump for Republican Dan Sullivan.
12: A really great guy, a Marine Corps veteran, and just somebody really, really need to keep in the United States Senate.
11: Polling shows Sullivan in toss-up territory against former Democratic Congresswoman Mary Peltola. President Trump is also expected to campaign this week in Texas and upstate New York.
10: Fox's Jared Halpern at the White House. The president's rally expected to begin next hour. President Trump says U.S. bombers have left a base in the U.K. after a threat from Iran.
13: We actually know the people that made the threat, and they got themselves in a big trouble.
10: This comes after five men were arrested near RAF Fairford last month on suspicion of terrorism charges. The Pentagon says the bombers returned to home bases in the U.S., but says the military remains ready to carry out operations anytime and anywhere. In Ohio...
14: I'm so sorry. I am so sorry. And pray you can one day forgive me.
10: Former American Idol contestant turned music pastor Caleb Flynn sentenced to life in prison without the possibility of parole after he was convicted last week of murdering his wife while he was having an affair. Prosecutors say Flynn staged a home invasion in February after shooting his wife, Ashley, while the couple's two daughters were home, and claimed that she was killed by a burglar. On Wall Street, stocks rose near their records after a couple of buyout announcements helped lift the market. The Dow up 90, the Nasdaq gained 286, the S&P plus 51. The price of Brent crude, the international standard, closed a little over $100 a barrel. 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
9: From the Mitch Wright Plumbing, Heating, and Air News Desk, the news you need now. Here's Josh Rivera.
3: Memphis Mayor Paul Young has stated in his most recent newsletter that the Bluff City could see its beloved trolley system return to the rails by the end of the year. Although MATA indefinitely suspended the trolley service downtown due to costly brake system repairs, Mayor Young says the city has made December 15th a target date to get four trolleys rolling down Main Street once more. Mayor Young is hoping this move will not only make Memphis more attractive to future investors, but will also bring more reliable transportation back to the downtown area for locals and tourists. And over the weekend, Memphis Tiger football captured their first conference win, beating Charlotte in Charlotte 59-8. Memphis is now 4-1 overall, and their next matchup is back in Memphis this coming Saturday against the UAB Blazers, the Battle of the Bones. Kickoff is scheduled this Saturday, 6 p.m.
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27: That traffic flow right now is looking good. Highway 385 showing no problems. 240 Midtown looking great. 240 south and northbound looking good around Poplar Avenue. Paul Barrett Parkway southbound is showing no delays. And Sam Cooper Boulevard looking good as well with speed limit driving. I'm Michael Higgins with your total traffic.
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31: Wallet Hub compared more than 1,300 small cities across the country, looking at everything from affordability and jobs to schools, health, quality of life, and safety. Lexington, Massachusetts takes the top spot. Loma, some of the lowest violent and property crime rates among the cities studied. Brookfield, Wisconsin comes in second, followed by Carmel, Indiana, Apex, North Carolina, and Saratoga Springs, New York.
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32: 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They expect results.
30: 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The Roar of Memphis.
1: All right, welcome to the third shift.
33: Yes, have some.
1: Yeah, hour number three.
33: Yes, have some.
1: It's Demon Time. Live from New Orleans, the Caesar Superdome is where the Nation of Jake originates today. Live on location. In advance of Monday night football tonight, the Falcons and Saints will renew hostilities in this building. Just a lot of bad blood between these two teams. So I'm doing some work with the NFL and the Falcons radio network, just doing some on-site engineering. And so I decided to do my show from the booth, which is always a lot of fun. New Orleans is a fun town. I'm not going to lie to you. I was so wrapped up in baseball last night, I didn't even think about going down to Canal Street or Bourbon Street or the French Quarter. I was watching the Atlanta Braves of Atlanta take on the Dodgers because I'm a fan, for better or for worse. All right, hour number three coming up. Being back here, 20 years since Hurricane Katrina, I think there's going to be an on-field ceremony to commemorate the occasion. I'll take you back when I drove down to Bay St. Louis, Mississippi, some 48 hours after that storm hit, back in, 2005, was it? I guess there was a 2000, was it 05? Was it, or Katrina was 06?
0: It was 05. No, it was 05.
1: It was 05, but they're doing, I think that there was like the first game back or something. I think that that is what they're commemorating, 2006 matchup. Between the Falcons and Saints that following year, because that happened in September. And so I think the following year they returned to this building after it needed some extensive work. I mean, it was a nasty storm, and the flooding in New Orleans is really what did it. The direct hit, though, was over in Mississippi. Waveland, Bay St. Louis, Pascagoula, Gulfport, Biloxi just got obliterated. So I think that that is going to be the connection here with the 20 years since that first, that return to the Superdome after Hurricane Katrina, a Monday night matchup between NFC South rivals. Also coming up, we'll talk a little bit more about tomorrow's city council meeting, proposals about rules for data centers. There are some who say you need a year moratorium. Mayor Paul Young says, we need the guardrails, we need the rules, we need to be careful, but we need to do it expeditiously. A year moratorium is not going to work out in the best interest of anybody. So we'll talk about that coming up. And anything you got on the Rick's Powder Coating text line, 683-0989. That's also the number I asked you to call to play a little name drop. Let's go.
2: What's your name, dude?
30: Nation of Jake's 5 o'clock name drop.
2: Drop!
3: Say it! Say it!
1: All right. Nick is called 683-0989. Nick, you're in the Nation of Jake. What's happening?
4: Oh, just pulling up from getting off work and had my daughter run out and greet me in the driveway, as she does
1: awesome.
4: Every day.
1: That's awesome. How old is your daughter?
4: Well, this one's 11. I got two of them. I got one that just turned 8 and one turned 11.
1: You know, I'm right there with you. My kids are a little bit older, Nick. My kids are 14 and 12, neither of whom are suitable for picking up anymore. Although I did it the other day, Nick. I did, seriously. I picked up my 12-year-old because I realized I picked those kids up one time, and that was the last time. And it kind of freaked me out. It freaked me out. So my 12-year-old, I said, get over here. And I picked her up, and I held her for a minute. I said, okay, all right, so I can still do it. I can still do it. That said, it wasn't good. My back hurts now.
4: Mine hurts currently too. I'm not picking anybody up.
1: Right, you know they get too big for that for a reason. You know, if I'm picking up my 14 and 12 year old kid, it's a bad sign. It means I'm having to carry them after an injury or something like that.
4: Right.
1: Nick, let's play a little name drop, man. I've got an audio clip of somebody in the news. I'm going to play it for you. All right.
4: Okay.
1: We'll listen to the clip together. At the end of the clip, I will ask you to identify who is speaking in the clip by dropping his or her name. If you're correct, I'm going to get you a family four-pack of these tickets to Magic Springs for their Halloween Magic Screams over there in Hot Springs, Arkansas. If you want to play, you just got to know a couple things here. If you're a winner, it's all good. You get the Magic Screams Magic Springs tickets. However, if you lose, you fail to drop a name, or if you drop the wrong name, then I will insult you and send you packing, and everybody will know that you're a loser.
4: All right.
1: All right, you ready to play?
4: I'm ready to play.
1: Here we go, Nick. Listen up.
5: This land does not belong to the billionaires and the oligarchs. It does not belong. It does not belong to the racists and the warmongers. It does not belong. It does not belong to the fascists and the would-be dictators. No! Brothers and sisters, this land belongs to you and me. Power to the people!
1: There we go. Nick, drop that name.
4: That name would be Tom Morello.
1: Show me Tom Morello.
2: Drop!
1: Yes, Nick. You must have been listening to the program during the X-Files. We were talking about Tom Morello from Rage Against the Machine. It's very odd. Rage Against the Machine, save a couple of shows here and there, they really haven't done much since the Bush administration. I mean, I think like year 2000, those guys just decided to hang it up for a while. Now, listen, were you ever a fan, Nick, of Rage Against the Machine?
4: Man, I worked security at the concert when they opened for U2 at the Liberty Bowl.
1: 1996.
4: Yes.
1: So you go way
4: and,
1: back.
4: And yeah. Now, no, not so much. A couple of other songs are all right, but no, I'm not much into the communist music.
1: Well, here's the thing about it. Like, sonically, they're fantastic. I mean, the music sounds great. I mean, he's a great guitar player. Like, I will never diss Tom Morello's guitar playing. He's a phenomenal guitar player. You know, he practiced for hours and hours and hours. He's a pro. He's innovative. I sonically, I really like Rage Against the Machine. The problem is this, is that you like them because of their vibe. You like them because of the aggression. You like them because of how they sound. Then you read their lyrics, and you grow up a little bit, and you come to understand what they're singing about, and you realize, okay, these guys are idiots. Like, you know, it's ridiculous. Like, I mean, if you go and just listen to what they're singing about, you're like, hold on a second. And plus, Sony Music recording artists, Rage Against the Machine, live at Capital One Arena, get your tickets through Ticketmaster. I mean, it's hypocritical. These guys are packaging
4: all
1: up
4: the way
1: communism and selling it like a commodity. And it's very funny when you think about it. Now, the reason that Tom Morello is in the news so much is not just because of his Power of the People concert, his No Kings concert, where, by the way, a special counsel Jack Smith was spotted drinking beer and hanging out with a No Kings shirt on. Tom Morello has managed to really upset Democrats. Here is a Rolling Stone interview with Tom Morello, and he reveals something that has got people really upset with him.
3: I saw how the corporate Democrat sausage is made. It is worse than you think. And there is a reason, there is a righteous fury at the corporate-controlled, money-controlled electoral system we have that is absolutely legitimate. And people cannot choke down voting for a candidate. I understand it. Cannot choke down voting for a candidate that's responsible for what happened in Gaza. And they can't do it.
6: I get it. Interestingly, you voted for Kamala, though.
3: I certainly did not.
6: You did not? Okay.
3: Did not. I couldn't do it.
6: I didn't really.
3: V for Vendetta, that one inch of who you are belongs to you, and they can't have it. Now, I live in a state where, you know, it may not have.
1: All right. It might have been a little hard to hear, Nick, but Tom Morello says he did not vote for Kamala Harris.
4: Yeah, I heard that part.
1: Right. He said he didn't vote for Kamala. But here's the thing, though. He says, I didn't vote for Kamala. Now he says, no, I live in a state where it really didn't matter. So, then how brave are you really? You know, how much Rage Against the Machine are you doing? Because, hey, what he's trying to sit there and say is like, hey, I'm against the establishment. I didn't vote for Kamala Harris. He didn't vote for Donald Trump, but he didn't vote for Kamala Harris. But then he admits, well, because of the Electoral College and the fact that he lives in California, it really didn't matter. So it's like, then what? It's like, okay, would you have done that if you lived in Pennsylvania? Would you have, in a swing state, would you have raged against the machine then? And by the way, Nick, you recall during COVID when these guys were like requiring vaccines and masks at their concerts?
4: Absolutely.
1: They were raging right along with the machine, man. They were raging in favor of the machine. They were actually. They should have just changed their name to Submit to the Machine. That's essentially what they should have done. And this guy, well, he's worth a ton of money. He went to Harvard. They charged obscene amounts of money to go to these concerts, man. They had something called the Robin Hood package at his Power to the People concert, and people were paying thousands of dollars to go out there so they could be a part of this revolution. Unbelievable.
4: Yeah, absurd. Yeah,
1: but you know what? Here's the thing, though. You know, with music, I mean, listen, I hear riffs from Rage Against the Machine, and I still really like the riffs, but you're not going to catch me singing along to their music. You know, there's plenty of bands out there I don't see eye to eye with them on politics. I would say there's only maybe a handful that I do. I don't know, the Melvins, maybe? They're not even really a political band, but I just, you know, I I can separate the artist from the art. You know, I can get into some hardcore riffage, and I can ignore some of the stupid political sewage.
4: Yeah, I don't know why they want to alienate half their audience. You know, all of them.
1: Well, though the Rage Against the Machine, they've always kind of had this shtick. But again, it to me, you know, a guy like Tom Morello, he's got a lot of talent and he's worked very hard to be a great guitar player. But I guess for a guy like that, he just thinks that he wants to matter more. And it's like, man, I'd rather just go to a concert like a Guns N' Roses show, because I don't know Axl Rose's politics. I really don't care. I just want to go out and hear some music, drink some beer. You know,
4: right? That's what I'm saying. I don't know why they delve off into politics.
1: Well, it makes me want to just listen to some Motley Crue. You know, girls, girls, girls. Let's go.
4: All right,
1: Nick. Congratulations, my man. You're going to Magic Springs.
4: Thank you.
1: You take the girls out there for the Magic Screams at Magic Springs. Appreciate you playing. Appreciate you listening.
4: Yeah, thank you. Appreciate
1: all right, there
4: you.
1: There you go. There is Nick. Nick, our name drop winner.
4: Get.
1: All right. 683-0989 is the number. Anything you got for me? We got a little while longer here from the Caesars Superdome in New Orleans. We shall continue in the Nation of Jake.
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12: Yes, have some.
1: And we're here in New Orleans at the Superdome. This game in 2026 commemorates 20 years since the return of the Saints to the Superdome. And it was an emotional return after Hurricane Katrina. And it was a big game. There was a blocked punt by Steve Gleason. Steve Gleason suffers from ALS. He actually put out an album, I think so. There's a lot of emotions wrapped up, not just in this rivalry, but also 20 years since that game, which was in itself a very emotional time in New Orleans, coming back, kind of signifying the resilience of the people of New Orleans after Hurricane Katrina. So that is why this is a primetime game between bitter rivals, man. The Falcons and the Saints do not like each other even a little bit. All right, 683-0989 is my number. A lot of people have a lot to say about Tom Morello from Rage Against the Machine. Listen, if you grew up around that time when they came out, there was nothing like those guys. I mean, you heard that first record. I believe that Freedom was the first single. It was a buzz clip on MTV. And if you were in high school at the time, I mean, Rage Against the Machine, again, like nothing you ever heard, some of the stuff Tom Morello do. As a guitar player, I will never, ever diss the guy, but his politics are awful, and he's a hypocrite. And he's kind of a dope. He's also the kind of guy who wears sunglasses inside. Rivera, there are two kinds of people who wear sunglasses inside. Do you know what two kinds of people are?
0: I don't know the two kinds of... I don't know. People
1: blind
0: that do
1: people,
0: and people that don't.
1: Blind people and a-holes.
0: Ah, yes, yes.
1: And I don't think that he's blind. All right, let's see. Tomorrow, the Memphis City Council will get together. They're going to consider a bunch of proposals on data centers. And essentially, you see how this is all shaking out. You've got the hardcore people against the data centers. They were going to tell you that the data centers cause all kinds of cancer, that it's going to ruin the water. It's going to data centers will be the end of us. So they're going to say put a moratorium on data centers forever if they can. But then there are some people who say, well, maybe a moratorium for 12 to 18 months while we get the guardrails in place. And then you got people saying, yes, guardrails are necessary, but we also need to do this expeditiously. That's where Mayor Paul Young is. He had a press conference today where he talked about the importance of safety and guardrails for data centers, but also the importance to get those guardrails and safety concerns ironed out without a moratorium. Because what is going to happen if they put a 12 to 18 month moratorium on data centers? Any data center construction, they're just going to go to South Haven or to West Memphis. And it's already happened. It's already happened. Again, you know, I've said this before. I've said this 100 times. You don't even have to enact a moratorium. You just have to say that you might enact a moratorium. And that's going to chase Elon Musk and his operation to where the money is treated better, and that's going to be South Haven. So, and you're already seeing it. You're already seeing that. So with regards to, and this, another thing that will come in play is this report from Javier Bailey, the assessor of property. He's saying, hey, if Memphis doesn't do more to attract business as a tax revenue source, then the tax burden is going to fall on homeowners. And you got fewer and fewer homeowners on account of people leaving because population loss has been a problem. That means that that share, that burden on each homeowner is going to increase. And again, this affects all of Shelby County. So all you people who thought you were moving out of Memphis and you were safe from the clown show, well, that clown is sneaking up on you. And there's not a lot more terrifying than clowns. Surreptitious clowns sneaking up on you. Is that what you want? I fear you've already gotten it.
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19: Fox News, I'm John Saucier. Former pastor and American Idol contestant Caleb Flynn was sentenced today for the murder of his wife Ashley in February of this year in their Ohio home. Miami County Judge Janine Pratt.
20: Count one, aggravated murder, an unclassified felony. The court imposes a prison sentence of life without the possibility of parole, which by operation of law is a mandatory prison sentence to be served at the Ohio Department of Rehabilitation and Corrections.
19: Russian officials say they're monitoring an incident where an employee at a Siberian plague research institute reportedly got sick with pneumonia and died. President Trump, have you heard about this?
21: We're looking at it very strongly. We just heard about it. And they call it pneumonia. And pneumonia, you know, years ago you could treat pneumonia easier. The microbes and the germs have gotten stronger disproportionately, but we'll help them.
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30: 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Here's Josh Rivera.
22: Frank Strada, the Tennessee Department of Correction Commissioner, is stepping down from his position in October, according to Tennessee Governor Bill Lee. Of course, this comes days after the botched execution of Krista Pike, the second failed execution in Tennessee this year. Pike is still being hospitalized, and there is no confirmation on what Tennessee's next steps will be. Quote, Commissioner Strada has served with integrity, and I appreciate his willingness to put the interests of Tennesseans first during this difficult moment, according to Bill Lee. I have accepted his decision to step down, and I am grateful for his commitment to ensuring a smooth leadership transition, end quote. Since the botched execution, a third-party investigation has been ordered by the governor. And a ceremony to honor the lives of 59 Memphis firefighters who died in the line of duty was held over the weekend. They were honored with individual roses for each firefighter at the memorial wall at the Fire Museum in downtown Memphis.
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27: Picking up a little bit of slowing right now on 240 East from 55 to I-40. It's a 12-minute ride, maybe a 3-minute delay there. A couple of extra minutes, Highway 385 westbound from US 72 Collierville to 240. 15-minute ride total right now. No incidents to report. That's looking pretty good for this Monday afternoon. I'm Michael Higgins with your total traffic.
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2: 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As a financial professional, I do not provide specific tax and legal advice, but I know this information is important for you in a financial plan.
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3: 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It'll be up and ready for stream or download shortly after the program concludes at 6 p.m., I am at the Caesar Superdome in New Orleans, Louisiana. I am high atop the Superdome right now. The booth here is way up, and you're kind of in the corner. It's not the worst vantage point, but you're in the nosebleeds, so to speak. Tonight, the Falcons are taking on the Saints for Monday Night Football on ESPN. I'm helping out some of my friends with Falcons Radio, so I'm down here doing the show and about to finish things up. Now, it's been 20 years since Hurricane Katrina, and this is kind of why this is on Monday night and is a primetime game. You got the rivalry, of course, between Atlanta and New Orleans, and it's been 20 years since that Cat 5 storm came through and broke those levees in New Orleans. And so it'll be a lot of emotion. The team will probably be riding high coming out for the hometown fans, so we'll see what happens tonight. I was actually just days after Hurricane Katrina. I went to Bay St. Louis, where my mom was. I was working in Atlanta. I had just started my job with Braves Radio at the time, and I got a phone call from my boss's boss's boss. My boss's boss's boss told me, "Hey, I heard your mom lives down on the Gulf Coast." And I said, "Well, that's correct." He goes, "How about you go check on her?" And I said, "Well, I mean, I think she's fine. I've talked to her. She's out of harm's way." He's like, "No, I need you to drive down there and check on your mom. And while you're down there checking on your mom, I need you to go check on my radio stations," because I worked for a big radio company. And so I said, "Oh, okay. I see what you're saying." I was like, "When do you want me to go? Tomorrow?" He's like, "No, why don't you go now?" It was like 6 p.m. I was like, "Okay, all right, I guess I can do that." I was at a Braves game. I was at a game, the Braves were playing the Reds, and he said, "Leave the game." He's like, "I want you to go to a Nextel store and buy some of those little like, look, remember that walkie-talkie thing they had, Nextel? It was a boop, boop, boop, boop. It was like I forget what it was called. It was called like, I don't know, it was like a walkie-talkie. So he said, "Buy some of those, and I need you to take them down to the radio cluster, the radio ranch in Biloxi." So I said, "All right." So I hopped in this truck. It was a Chevy Trailblazer that had Atlanta Braves radio on it. And I just started heading south down I-85 to I-65 to I-10. And I remember him telling me, "Make sure you get gas before you get to Mobile." No, Montgomery. Yeah, Montgomery was just like 2 hours south of Atlanta. So here I was riding down I-85. I was like, "Oh no, when is the gas going to stop?" So I filled up on gas. He said, "Get some gas cans," but I was not riding in an enclosed vehicle with gas cans. I like the smell of gas, but I didn't want to do that for, 5 hours. So I said, "I can make it from Montgomery down to the coast on a tank of gas." But he wasn't lying. South of Montgomery, There were no gas stations. No gas stations open. Everybody was out of gas if it was open. And so I kept rolling down, and man, there were no lights. I got to that. You remember when it splits and you can go to either Florida or Mississippi? It was so dark. There were no lights, nothing. It was creepy. And once I got on I-10, then it was wild, because I think that water got all the way up to I-10. So there were down trees. There were no lights. It was crazy. So by the time I got to the exit where my mom was, she was at the VA hospital. So I took the exit, Cowan-Lorain Road, and I made a left off the exit towards the water, towards the coast. And I got to Cowan-Lorain, and I believe it's Pass Road is the intersection. I get stopped by the National Guard. The National Guard says, hey, where are you going? I was like, I'm going to the VA hospital. Like, what business do you have at the VA hospital? I said, well, my mom is there, and that's my destination. You know there's a curfew, right? Well, I did not know that, but I know that now. And they waved me through. So I went to the VA hospital. They let me in. That's where my mom was. I checked on her. She was fine. She was at the VA hospital where she worked. And so then I hung out with my mom. I caught a few hours of sleep. And then I went to the radio ranch the next morning and dropped off some supplies. And then I called my boss to kind of report on what was going on. They seemed like they had everything together and okay. So then I went over to Bay St. Louis, Mississippi, where Uncle Ray was. I happened upon my Uncle Ray, and Ray is out in his yard, and he's like, you know, salvaging groceries and beer and canned goods. That had all, like, that storm surge of Hurricane Katrina, 40-foot storm surge. I walked from my Uncle Ray's house over to my grandparents' house, and my grandparents were right there on the water. If you've ever been to Bay St. Louis, Mississippi, Highway 90 comes across from Pass Christian, and then you've got Beach Boulevard. It just runs up and down the beachfront, north and south. My grandmother lived at 608 South Beach Boulevard, and that was where we would all convene as kids, all the cousins. My mom was one of nine, and so we had tons of cousins running around. I mean, there were, at the time, probably 20 of us, and then after Katrina, a few more. That said, there's like 30 now. So I go over to where my grandmother's house once stood, and I was blown away. It knocked me over. The house was gone. The only thing left of the house was the front steps, the stone steps. And to this day, some 20 years later, that's still all there's left. Because what happens when a house gets knocked down and you've got nine kids? Yeah, they split up the house, the property, among the nine kids who are all still alive. And some of them are pretty young. Range from ages 75 all the way down to 55 or something like that. So, nobody has rebuilt anything on that lot. So now we camp there sometimes. You know, my Uncle Lewis has a camper. He brings it over there, goes fishing, takes his boat out. So it's a glorified campground some 20 years later. But man, the devastation of Hurricane Katrina. You know, you got all the visuals on the New Orleans side. And that wasn't because they got a direct hit. That was because those levees broke. And you read all about the looting. And then they put everybody in this building, in the Superdome. At the time, it was called the Mercedes-Benz Superdome, I think. Now it's the Caesar Superdome. I mean, from time to time, they switch out the sponsors. And then there were all these, like, horror stories about, you know, people getting robbed and raped inside the Superdome. I don't think that ever really happened. There were all these reports of all these degenerates being, you know, hoarded in to the Superdome. And then there was, like, rapes and robberies and abuse. Like, wait, I don't think that really happened. I thought that was a little odd that people would make up that kind of stuff. That said, over in Mississippi, they did take the direct hit. I mean, when I went to my grandmother's property, I looked at the pine trees, and they were snapped off 40 feet high. Snapped. So you think about the kind of force that storm surge came in, popped those trees right off at the top. It's amazing that anything was still standing on the coast. But there wasn't a lot. The road, Beach Boulevard, was upheaving. Like you would see, I don't know if you ever rode at Universal Studios, the King Kong ride, you know, where you're like on the cable car and then like the street, you know, pops up. Or if you like Ghostbusters, you know, the street comes up. That's what it looked like. It looked like something out of a movie. Now, there were some structures that stuck around. There was the Our Lady of the Gulf Church. It got flooded. I mean, it had to be renovated, but it was standing still. You had St. Stanislaus, which is adjacent to Our Lady of the Gulf Church. That's a boarding school, private school on the coast. That was still around. But, I mean, everything was flooded. Now, all the stuff from my grandmother's house went inland. And it ended up, a lot of it, in my Uncle Ray's yard. Like, the way that the storm surge came in, because what it'll do, it'll come in with a vengeance, knock everything down, and then it'll go back out. So it went so far and then came back out, and a lot of the stuff, photos, my grandfather's World War II medals, all those keepsakes, a lot of it ended up in Uncle Ray's yard and in that neighborhood. So there were people that were finding old photos and old mementos and property of my grandparents all around the neighborhood, because Uncle Ray lived on Hancock Street, still does, 407 Hancock Street. That's where my grandmother was taken. Like, but they said, you got to evacuate. Well, they didn't evacuate. They just moved inland a little bit. Because, mind you, people on the coast, and this is something that I kind of grew up with. You know, I was always there in the summer during hurricane season. And sometimes my mom would say, all right, look, there's some storms coming. We're going to go take you guys back to Memphis before the storms get bad. But there'd be tropical storms and things. So you would have hurricane parties. And any coast people, you know about the hurricane party. More times than not, it's not a Cat 5. It's a tropical storm or a Category 1 or 2 hurricane. So what you do is you find whoever lives the most inland, you go to their house. Uncle Bubba's house was the site of a lot of hurricane parties. Now, they couldn't get to Uncle Bubba's house in advance of Katrina for whatever reason, so they ended up at Uncle Ray's house, which is not as far inland as Uncle Bubba's house. Uncle Ray's house, which I would say half a mile from the actual water, filled up to the top. This is a two-story home. Three, actually. It filled up to the top. They had to carry my grandmother. My grandfather had already passed away. And that was kind of a blessing, because Grandpa would not have left the house. He would not have left the house. He would have said something to the effect, like a lot of people down there in 2006 said, we lived through Hurricane Camille in 1969. So we're not going anywhere. There's no way this storm will be as bad as Camille. Well, it was. It was worse. Way worse. My grandfather would have been, he had just passed away a year before. March of 2005, I believe. So he was already gone. My grandmother was still in the house. They took over Uncle Ray and Claudius, and they had to go all the way up to the top of the house, and the water was still coming up. What a nightmare. Absolute nightmare. And so I show up a few days later, and I see the wreckage and the aftermath. And when I say a couple days, I mean like 48 hours after the fact. And it was roads shut down. There were boats that were washed ashore up Highway 603 that runs onto the coast. 603, real dangerous stretch of highway. Pray for me, I drive 603, they used to say. So yeah, I got a lot of memories of going down there, but I mean, being in it, that had to be absolutely horrifying. And so tonight, Monday Night Football, I'm sure they're going to have some ceremonies. I'm sure they're going to have some people from the 2006 Saints. I know that did they win the Super Bowl shortly after? I think they did. I'm pretty sure the Saints Super Bowl came sometime shortly after Katrina. What year was that? They won 2010. So it was a few years after. That was the Saints over the Colts. That was the 2009 season, February of 2010. So it wasn't, it was shortly after. It wasn't, it was like when they were like, hey, we're back. You know, we're rebuilding. And they're, and but I'll say right now, man, Bay St. Louis, Mississippi looks completely different now than it did before. Before, it was kind of a sleepy, nobody really knew about it.

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1: Up tonight, playing with a lot of emotion, so I guess we'll see what happens. All that stuff, man, it was 20 years ago going down there after all that. And yeah, it's still haunting. You know, I'll go down there and I'll go hang out on the property. And just the very fact that there have been pictures taken on that front porch at my grandmother's house at 608 South Beach Boulevard. I mean, on the front porch, I mean, throughout the 70s, the 80s, 90s, and today, photos. Hey, let's get a group photo. Every summer I'd go down there, hang out with my cousins, and there's a group photo from every year of whoever's down. And you just look through it through the years, and that old white house with the black shutters. And now the house is gone, but the steps are still there. And the magnolia tree in the back. And nobody has built anything on it in 20 years. Hopefully that changes. Hopefully they'll do something with it. But man, getting nine people on the same page? No way. It's not happening. We'll see. All right. 683-0989 is my number. Whatever you got for me, you can send it along. Let's go over what we have learned this afternoon. We'll do that next, live from the Caesars Superdome in New Orleans, Louisiana, NOLA. That's next in the nation.
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1: All right, time to go over what we have learned this afternoon in the nation of Jake. I guess things are about to get going in a little bit for Monday Night Football, live from the Caesars Superdome. This place is starting to fill up. It's going to be massive, always is, when the Falcons take on the Saints. I think the main thing that we learned is that, man, you probably need to do some vetting on a resume. You know, all experience is not good experience. This Frank Strada fella, who was the head of corrections for the state of Tennessee, he has resigned after the botched execution of Krista Pike. However, he oversaw in Arizona, I think, like 3 botched executions. So there's a saying, he didn't hire himself. So in a situation like this, I think whoever hired Frank Strada, he also should be fired. He or she. I don't know. Does the governor hire him? How do you oversee 3 botched executions in Arizona and then get another job executing people? It's unreal, the level of incompetence by government. Not just by people in government, but people who hire other people in government. Good Lord.

0: All right, Josh Rivera back in the East Memphis studios. What have you learned today?
1: Well, I learned, talking about New Orleans all day today, that all the experiences you had about 21 years ago with the hurricane in New Orleans.
0: Oh, yeah. Yeah, Katrina, going down there, it was an adventure for sure. Mostly because the guy who told me to go down there, I had never really met him. I met him once or twice, and I guess he just heard it through the grapevine. Hey, he's like he was kind of like a hillbilly guy. This guy was from Auburn. He's from an Alabama guy. He's like, hey, man, I heard your mom lives down at the Gulf Coast. I'm like, how'd you know that? Steve told me. I'm like, okay, great. So they were just looking for somebody to send down to the Gulf Coast who would, like, it was almost like I got guilted into it. Like, because I didn't really want to go. Yeah. But it was like, you got to go because your mom's down there. If you say no, then we'll know that you are a bad son. So that's why. We also learned today that probably shouldn't try to pick up children who are, like, over 5 years old. I think that's the cutoff. Vivek Ramaswamy in a now viral video, I guess at a campaign rally, some 10-year-old husky kid, you know, kind of chunky Bobby Hill kid. He tried to pick him up, struggled with him, and it was a terrible look. Vivek Ramaswamy's not like some stocky dude. Like, he's not a big guy. He tried to pick up this husky 10-year-old, and the 10-year-old, listen, some kids are like that. Like, I have two daughters, one of them very easy to pick up when she was a kid, and the other one wanted to be picked up, and man, it was almost like, oh no. She was just very dense. She wasn't like a fat kid. She wasn't husky. You'd look at her, she looked normal, but she was just a dense child, and picking her up was kind of like, Rivera, have you ever tried to pick up a fire hydrant?
1: Try to pick up an entire, no, I don't think I've ever
0: tried
1: that.
0: No, you
1: before.
0: Wouldn't do that, right?
1: No, of
0: because
1: course not.
0: It would, you would hurt yourself. It was kind of like that. So, don't pick up. First of all, don't pick up other people's children, especially if they're 10.
1: Well, at least Vivek can actually pick up chicks, though. He's finally engaged. Good for him.
0: Is that right?
1: Yeah, he's engaged. He's engaged to like a 25-year-old or something.
0: Oh, good for Vivek.
1: Very recent.
0: That's good. I guess all you need is $1 billion, right?
1: Yeah.
0: Is he a billionaire or is he a millionaire? He's not a billionaire.
1: I'm sure he's a millionaire.
0: He's got the dough, though. All right, there you go. That does it. That's what we've learned, and we learned a bunch of other stuff. Tons of other things. The trolleys will be back by December. I can't think of anything I'd rather do on a crisp, cold December day in downtown Memphis than ride the trolley, the open-air trolley. Amazing. All right. Monday Night Football is coming up. I'll be up here in New Orleans, but I'll be back in the East of Memphis studios tomorrow. In the meantime, so long. Thanks for all the crawfish.
2: 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We out of there.
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10: 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Jeff Simmons! Ha-ha! Gets the safety!
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12: Coming up, the head coach of the Titans, Robert Saleh, will be here in studio, but we start with the great Jim Wyatt, who is with us, TennesseeTitans.com. Jim, a tough one. 0-4 now to start the season. Titans, in terms of just battling for 60 minutes, were right there with the Baltimore Ravens from start to finish, but not the result you want.
13: Yeah, I thought this team played hard, and I thought it played with some juice early, just making mistakes that end up costing you. This team's just not good enough to overcome them right now. You got a first and goal situation. You can't score. You turn the ball over in your first possession. You had a turnover right before the half that they cash in for 3 points. And when the game ends, you're looking at 24-18, and you can't help but think if certain things didn't happen, game might have looked different.
12: Yeah, the two turnovers and the turnover on downs really were that was the difference in the football game. And you think about what happened on that first drive where Chim Dike is his best kick return of the year. You have really good field position near midfield. First ball completed that gives you a first down. And then Cam's trying to extend the play. As he has done a great job of this year, he avoids the sack. And he tries to shovel it ahead to Tony Pollard. And Tony looked ready for it. It just bounced off of him, intercepted by the Ravens. They're deep in Titans territory. They end up scoring on the first drive. They're 7 points. And you're just thinking, gosh, here we go again. The last thing that you wanted to have happen or that could happen. And this isn't a shot at the Ravens, but it was kind of fluky. You know, I mean, It's not like it was a ill-advised decision or a bad throw. It bounced off of Tony Pollard and ended up in a Ravens' hands.
13: Yeah, Pollard's got to make that play. I mean, I've heard some people be critical of Cam for that, you know, saying it was like a Will Levis-type play, not anywhere close to that. I mean, Cam, that's what he does. He tries to keep plays alive.
12: Yeah.
13: He flipped the ball out there. Tony Pollard in the locker room said after the game, hey, that's a play I've got to make. And instead it goes the other way, and the Ravens made the Titans pay for it.
12: Yeah, they certainly did, and you hated to see it, but I'll tell you what I really like seeing is the response that they had after that drive. I thought that was the best offensive drive of the season. They've had some good ones. I mean, you think of the way that they played against the Philadelphia Eagles. You think of the improvement the Titans made in the second half against the New York Giants. But to drive the length of the football field after you have that happen to you and tie the game, I certainly was impressed by that.
13: Yeah, I thought that was a great answer. And I liked, you know, throughout the course of the game, getting Carnell Tate more involved. Certainly the running game, you know, helped you in spurts. And then, of course, you had a touchdown drive at the end of the game where you make it interesting. I think the most frustrating part, I guess, looking back at the game Sunday, is just that stretch maybe from the third quarter. You know, the Ravens, it was 24-10, Ravens up. They'd lost Lamar Jackson. I have a backup quarterback in there, and I kind of felt like they were trying to get the game over with and just trying to run clock, and the Titans just didn't threaten them at that point. That's when I would have liked to seen the offense do a little bit more. You know, three straight three and out starting in the third quarter. Mm-hmm. Game stayed 24-10, too long. Just couldn't close the gap. And so I think that's when you look back at some of these losses, there's some good stretches. That drive you're talking about was great. It was great to get points again at the end of the game where you could have an onside kick with a chance. But you've got to be more consistent in the middle portion of games, and you can't have three straight wasted possessions.
12: Yeah, talking about that drive where they tied the game, we are in the Titans studios right now here at the Vanderbilt Health Football Center. I know you love the Vanderbilt shout out there. And we are looking at that, the touchdown play. Tony Pollard ends up scoring a touchdown to tie the game. And we also have a booth shot, Jim, here in the room we're broadcasting in right now. And you can see Rhett Bryan with his binoculars. And you can see Big Ragu Ramon Foster with his binoculars as well. And because of his wonderful binoculars, Ramon starts yelling before I even get the touchdown call, and I love that. Like, it's he's got some Coach Mack in him, where Coach Mack, you know, he as a great football man forever, and certainly Mr. Foster is cut from the same cloth. He could see it before anybody else did. He knew that was going to be a Tony Pollard touchdown.
13: Yes, looks like Ramon's been doing some bird watching. He looks like a pro in Rhett too.
12: He actually does.
13: Yeah, so.
12: Rhett looks more in Rhett. That looks like he's trying to identify, you know, who's up the line of scrimmage. It does look like Ramon, like, man, that's a good looking bird. We'll talk to those boys about that coming up in just a little bit.
13: But I have to say, we had a good vantage, and I was further down on the opposite end from you guys. You guys had a better vantage point than me, but I broke out the binoculars and was watching certain players on certain plays, and you can see things develop pretty well in that tight space. And that was well executed. And I have to say, that's probably the success there. Probably is what ultimately led them to think they could score on the other end, running the ball four times, and because of ability to move and create some holes. Unfortunately, it didn't happen as we got closer to the other end of the field.
12: Well, you talked about being down 24-10 in the second half and not being able to do anything offensively, and that is the frustrating part of the game to me too, because Lamar Jackson gets injured right before halftime. Jermaine Johnson, unbelievable job to get his first Titan sack, and Lamar gets hurt on the play, hurting his ankle, and we saw a lot of shots of him on the sideline. He had a noticeable limp over there. He was not coming back into that football game, and we'll see what that means for the Ravens moving forward. He's having another MVP start to the season. He's won that award twice, and it felt like the rest of the game, the Ravens' offensive approach was, let's not do anything to screw this up. As long as the defense doesn't give up any points, we're going to be as vanilla and as basic as possible on offense. And with that being said, you would have loved to have seen the Titans offense make this a one possession game earlier than they did.
13: And couldn't do it. I mean, and some of it, you know, field position. I think one drive started at the 14, one at the 15, one at the 20, but still, you got to be, you know, more aggressive there, and you've got to give yourself a chance. And if you can hit on a play, you know, maybe you start a drive in motion. But I think that was the most frustrating part of that game, is knowing that the Ravens were going to be conservative the rest of the way. They didn't score a point in the second half, and the Titans really just couldn't put any pressure on them. They didn't do it Derrick Henry any favors. Like, they, I think everybody in the stadium knew that Derrick was going to get the ball on a lot of those plays, and some of those Titans defenders were teeing off on Derrick. I mean, he took some big hits in that game, and certainly didn't embarrass the Titans.
12: Did you have a chance to see Derrick? I know that he went and got treatment after the game. Yeah. He's, as you know, because you covered him for 8 years, he's the most regimented guy, detail-oriented, routine-based guy you'll ever meet. And I think that when you went, did you go into the Ravens locker room to see him? You didn't?
7: No,
12: okay.
7: No.
12: But when he was available, I don't think he was available because I think he was getting treatment at the time.
13: I know some guys did. Like, I know, some guy, he got there early. I was on the first bus going to the game. Uh-huh. By the time the team got there, Derek was already inside the Ravens locker room. I thought maybe it's a chance I'd see him in pregame, but never really got close to him when the game ended. I'm doing my interviews and getting on the bus as soon as possible to get out. So never had a chance. I'll see him at some point down the road. I have so much respect for him. Such a great guy. And the people he did run across that, that he knows from his days here, he's very respectful to him. And this is an emotional game for him. Said it was a weird game seeing so many familiar faces, despite how things played out here and his leading to his departure. I think he still has great memories of being here and has no hard feelings about the way things played out, and it was it was definitely different seeing him come out of that tunnel in a Ravens uniform.
12: Jim, I would say that the Titans are fighting their hearts out, and it is painful to lose these games because you could say a play here or a play there. You know, first game of the season was disappointing, especially at halftime, especially being down as much as they were against the Jets in week one. But weeks two, three, and four, it's a play here or a play there, which means that the team is close. And I absolutely could see this team turning the corner. The big question I have for you is, what is the locker room like right now after that one?
13: Well, I mean, I think guys are frustrated because, it's in some ways when you lose by a big score, you're able to digest that faster and move on. You never really had a chance. But some of these games where you're losing in the closing minutes, closing seconds in some cases, those stick with you for a while. Just thinking off the top of my head, this time last year, the Titans were 0-4, and I think they lost in week two by two touchdowns. They lost week three by three touchdowns.
12: Blown out against the Texans.
13: Yeah, and then week four was the Texans' loss where they lost 26-0. So you will lose two touchdowns, three touchdowns, four touchdowns, and back-to-back-to-back games. Those games are never really close.
12: Right.
13: This year's team obviously let the game slip away against the Eagles, let the game slip away against the Giants. Yesterday, I don't know if you can say you let that one slip away. You just didn't give yourself a chance because you had key critical mistakes and you couldn't execute, in a goal line situation. But the team, I think, was competitive for long stretches.
12: Right, you weren't dominated. Yeah.
13: We were competitive, and you can look at that game and say, if we make a play here, if we don't do this or that, we could have won that game.
12: Yeah.
13: So I think you have to acknowledge that this team is an improved version from last year. But at the end of the day, you're still 0-4 and trying to figure out a way to win the game, and the narrative just doesn't change until you can figure out a way to win. I think guys are hopeful because they feel like they've seen improvement, at least the guys that have been here for a couple of years, but still very frustrated.
12: Now another opportunity to beat the Houston Texans here in Nashville, Tennessee, who are 0-4 to start the season.
13: Yeah, and I think if you're the Titans, you look at this one. This is a game facing an 0-4 team. You got a good chance to win. I'm sure the Texans looking at this game coming in here playing against the Titans team that's 0-4. It's a great chance for them to win. So this is a game. If you're going to be able to try to build some momentum and point to reasons where things are changing, you got to start winning some games. And this would be a good place to start.
12: Well said. Jimbo, thank you, my friend.
13: Okay, appreciate it.
12: TennesseeTitans.com. Go check out Jim Wyatt's great work there. Robert Sala joins us in just a moment on Titans Radio.
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1: The executive producer of Titans Radio, Rhett Bryan, is with us now, Rhett. And I know we've been saying it each week, and it does bear repeating, because the Titans have put themselves in position to win football games. But that's what makes it so painful to go through, is you want these guys to feel a victory. You want Cam Ward to go off of the field fired up. You want Robert Saleh to get his first win as the Titans head coach. You want us to be able to talk about how the organization has won its 500th game in the National Football League, which is still on the line with the next victory. You want it for everyone. And honestly, I want it for you as somebody that has been part of the Titans broadcast since its inception. So we're all feeling it right now and hoping that that is going to change very soon.
2: I certainly hope so. And I'll give you an example here in a moment in Titans and Texans history that would give you cause to think about a W on Sunday.
1: Okay.
2: A loss is a loss, people say, but there's been no boat races in any of these. They've been in all of these things, and if it weren't for their own self-inflicted wounds, they would have at least a 500 record right now, maybe better. And that's what makes it so difficult. I thought it was very interesting what Coach Saleh said in his presser to start the week, of this team has to find a way not to lose.
1: That's right.
2: Not find a way to learn how to win. Find a way not to lose. And right. That the good teams don't do the things that you have been doing.
1: Mm-hmm.
2: He said it all last week. Be good in critical situations. Well, in critical situations, there was places where there was some leaky football, right? But there were some moments in critical situations where they made things happen. Look, clearly the turnover battle is the difference in this ball game at 24 to 18, I should say. The thing that was just a killer was getting all the way down, way in low red zone with 8 minutes to go in the first half, and having a turnover on downs, and then they go 98 yards and score. The Ravens offense does. That's a 14-point swing right there, and so there are teachable moments and there are learning lessons in all of this that you can play with the elite. You just can't do it with mistakes.
1: Yeah, that's exactly right. And you nailed it. And there is a difference between learning how not to lose and learning how to win. You want to do both of those things. But that's very wise of Coach Saleh to call that out, because it is something that a team does have to address. And the Titans are trying to address that right now as they prepare to play the Houston Texans, who I think, as you look around the league and you look at the biggest surprises through the first, almost quarter pole of the season, I think people would point at that, right? That they're 0-4. The